0: Abata has the details.
1: A representative for the 33-year-old says Grande will take a break after her tour wraps in London next month, saying she looks forward to finishing the tour and ending it on a high note, both healthily and happily, and then taking a much-deserved break from public-facing work and appearances, which has led to endless ongoing public scrutiny.
0: Ohio Senior Senator Republican Bernie Moreno is now leading the charge against his former son-in-law, pushing for Representative Max Miller to leave Congress. ABC's Jay O'Brien explains.
2: In a February police report obtained by ABC News, Moreno told authorities her daughter came back from staying with Miller and had a fractured collarbone and what appeared to be a handprint bruise on her shoulder. Moreno also detailed an alleged pattern of abuse against her, alleging Miller threw her against the wall weeks earlier and saying in 2024 he held a gun to her head and separately threw hot water on her. Moreno told authorities her toddler said, "Daddy, kill you."
0: President Trump discussed Miller inside the Oval Office today, calling him a good person, and he's going to let the families figure it out. After nearly a decade of delays, the FAA approved Boeing's 737 MAX 7 for flight. The smallest of the company's popular 737 jets will primarily serve small and medium routes for airlines, including Spirit Air. I'm Stephanie Officer, ABC News.
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6: This beat goes on. Monday. This is the Markley, Van Camp, and Robbins Show. I'm Scott Robbins. Right over there is David Van Camp. Jamie Markley on special assignment. You know, David, we talked earlier in the show today about all of the Fauci news.
9: Yeah.
6: And you wonder to yourself, this does need to be aired out more.
9: Yes.
6: You wonder, is it enough? What's the right amount? What are we talking about here? But you know what? I can't help but get over this weekend when I was, you know, perusing social media. I did notice there were several people that were coming into defense of Fauci.
9: Yeah.
6: And it's incredible to me that this is still happening, considering everything we've been through the last couple of 3 days anyway.
9: Yeah.
6: And everybody now who's coming out and admitting, hey, you know what, there was a lab leak.
9: Yeah. Well, David, yeah, you've got the former Biden White House COVID-19 response coordinator, Dr. Ashish Jha. He was on CNN yesterday. And it's funny because Dana Bash, who was friends with Anthony Fauci, maybe still is, seemed to be very bummed to report that Ashish Jha now believes that, yeah, COVID probably came out of that lab in Wuhan. Here's the question is funny because it's like dog-eared, downtrodden, like she's very disappointed that she has to report this. And here we go.
10: Mm-hmm. Well, you reshared a tweet that said, among other things, the available evidence overwhelmingly does not show that it, well, let me say it this way. You said that the available evidence points towards research-related incidents in Wuhan as the origin of the COVID-19 pandemic, and that we were funding research in an institution where we lacked full transparency into what research was being conducted. You agreed with that?
8: I did. This is going to surprise some people. You know, when I went into the White House, my view was this was almost surely a natural outbreak, maybe a lab leak. Based on information I learned and based on information I've seen, I have come to conclude that it is more likely to have been a lab leak. Here's the bottom line. No one in the United States knows for sure. The only people who know for sure are people, officials in China. And we still need transparency and accountability on that. So that is my best assessment. I'm not suggesting I know for sure, but I'm saying my best assessment is that it probably was a lab.
9: Welcome to the year 2020.
6: Well, doctor. Now, hey, but well, you know, yeah.
9: Like, I don't have access to all the things he probably had access to. And I was like, yeah, I mean, once you started looking into it a little bit more, it's like, yeah, it probably did actually come out of that lab.
6: It not probably did. It did.
9: Right. Oh, that's where I am. I mean,
6: I know. Well, that's where everybody should be right now.
9: I think, you know, it's one of those things where if you want to be as cautious as possible, you can say, well, we don't have the definitive proof that it came out of there. But, boy, it seems like they were really interesting in juicing up some coronaviruses in that lab. And that lab had had lab leaks in the past.
6: No doubt about it.
9: And boy, you know, the Chinese authorities really cleaned up the mess before they told anybody what was going on. Yeah, probably did come out of that lab. It's just common sense,
6: man. Incredible.
9: Yeah.
6: You know, and I mean, I guess, I mean, we would have loved to have asked Fauci that, but he's not going to answer that.
9: No, he's pleading the fifth.
6: Of course, every time, every single time. By the way, if I saw 100, I saw 1,000 of the Dave Chappelle bit.
9: Oh, yeah.
6: I plead the fifth. 5-0-5-5. Yeah, good stuff. All right, COVID fear porn part two. This I enjoy these montages we put together.
9: Yes.
6: And again, we were just reflecting on the whole COVID nonsense and what we all went through while it was going on.
9: Yeah. Well, and I think this is important to revisit because, yeah, it's you know, the powers that be put America and by extension the entire world through absolute hell with all of this. This was put together by Grabian Media and Tom Elliott in particular. Here we go.
11: Republicans have given their voters license to believe whatever they want to believe.
12: Heard somebody saying, listen to the scientists, do that.
13: Let's listen to the scientists.
14: That phrase, do your own research, it's popping up a lot in conversations about coronavirus and about COVID vaccines. Doing your own research, it seems so innocent, but it can have serious consequences. Renee, what are the roots of this phrase? I feel like I used to hear it around QAnon craziness.
15: If some jerk exposed my mother to COVID because they didn't want to wear a mask, I would want to kill them.
16: We can watch the experts, but we shouldn't be listening to...
9: That gave you a little double take.
6: Wow, yeah, it did. I forgot all about that.
9: That was Don Lemon.
6: Yeah, Don Lemon saying he's going to kill somebody if they expose his mother to COVID.
9: Yes.
6: Jeez.
16: Experts, but we shouldn't be listening to Trump, a non-medical professional.
17: Well, the answer is listen to Bill Gates. Bill's right about a lot of things.
6: All right.
17: The steep learning curve in global health.
18: And we're really seeing just how important it is to follow science.
19: Yes. Yes, exactly. And we need to listen to scientists.
20: The idea that people are questioning the science behind the vaccine.
21: The science checks out. Even if you don't believe in the science, you think you're tough enough and you're healthy enough and you're young enough. The scientists were right all along. Eventually, the science catches up with you.
9: Well, except when it's inconvenient, then you don't want to talk to anybody about it.
6: And Dana Bash wants to push back on RFK Jr. for saying, well, it's your fault. You guys in the media were the ones that stirred it up.
9: Oh, yeah.
6: And there's proof of it everywhere.
9: Yes.
6: God, that makes me mad.
9: Really what it was, I on the part of the media, I don't think it was a concerted, you know, conspiracy on their part for the most part. I think they were genuinely scared out of their minds. And then, you know, became a status symbol to say, oh, well, I'm wearing my mask everywhere I go. And I'm getting tested every single day. And I've got 57 boosters.
6: Well, it became a virtue signaling thing, yes.
9: Yeah.
6: I mean, and it is interesting because you could tell, you did know when you went into a grocery store based on what you were seeing, which way people voted.
9: Eventually, yeah.
6: Not early on, but eventually, yes.
9: Yeah.
6: Because they were still yelling at you if you didn't have a mask on in the store.
9: Oh, yeah.
6: Yeah. Or looking at you and avoiding you like, you know, you had the bubonic plague or something. Yeah. I mean, it was crazy.
3: Yeah.
6: And again, when it, does this investigation with Fauci, I mean, I know it's probably not going to go anywhere. I understand that. But are we done with him now?
9: Well, there's going to be a contempt vote this week. Rand Paul has said that. And then we'll see where it goes from there. But
6: are there individual states that want to bring him up too on charges?
9: That would be an interesting...
6: Because there's like three states now, I think, that are involved in this, Florida being one of them.
9: Yeah, it would be interesting to see. I again, like for me, the people who would have any sort of standing in any sort of lawsuit or any criminal activity would be the people who were listening to Fauci the most. Yeah. And Ron DeSantis doesn't fall into that category.
6: No.
9: So, you know, is Bill de Blasio going to be part of this, you know? Like, hey, there was a criminal conspiracy to shut down schools. Yeah.
6: Well, there was. Anyway. All right. This I find kind of interesting, too. This next clip we're going to play, that you will need an ID to shop at Zoran's grocery stores in New York City.
9: Yeah, New York.
6: This is freaking hilarious.
9: It is. New York officials have put out a call for bids for five grocery stores that will be funded by the government and offer a 30% discount on essential items. So Mayor Zoran Mamdani was asked a pretty obvious question. How are you going to stop somebody from going in there, buying up a whole bunch of stuff at a massive discount, and then selling it on the street?
6: Well, yeah.
9: For like 10% less than the nearby grocery store. How exactly are you going to get around this issue?
20: How are you going to keep people from taking advantage of that, you know, that deal, basically? And is there going to be a limit on the number of items that someone can take that are discounted at that level from that essential basket?
1: So our RFP makes very clear that this is a program for New Yorkers to be able to put food on the table, not a program for people to be able to make a quick buck through reselling. I'm going to pass it over to our EDC head, Jeannie Pack, to add some additional details.
13: Yes, if you look at our RFP for the operator, we are looking to make sure that we target New Yorkers, whether it be at sort of a library card-esque thing, and also we manage who's buying and that is focused on everyday New Yorkers. So we are mindful of that, and so we're going to make sure that we have all the things in place to ensure that that does not happen.
9: You're going to have to show some form of identification in order to shop at the grocery store.
6: That's crazy, yes.
9: Not to vote,
6: no problem, but no, you can go vote, yeah. But you don't come into our grocery store without proper ID. Okay,
9: right.
6: Well, we
9: wouldn't want people to take advantage of a public system.
6: I love the consistency in government on this one, huh? Isn't that something?
9: Yeah.
6: Holy smokes. All right, I continue to follow that story along. This is another piece of audio that I heard over the weekend, and I actually saw him do this on his show. Mm. This was Bill Maher, And again, sometimes you listen to Maher and you go, God, I hate what he just said because I totally disagree with him.
9: Yeah.
6: Other times, he's like at least pragmatic, if nothing else.
9: Sure.
6: And this is one of those times.
9: I think he's genuinely freaked out about the socialist rise within the Democrat Party, which is who he votes with.
6: But he wants you to understand the ramifications involved in all of this.
9: Oh, yeah. And this was a pretty epic rant, actually.
22: Yeah, not a week goes by where I don't read about some newly chosen, exciting new face in the Democratic Party. And then when that face opens its mouth, the Communist Manifesto or some other crazy comes out. Again, let's just read the quotes. The DSA platform says, you work as much as you are able and no more than needed. If that was any closer to Karl Marx's dictum, from each according to his abilities to each according to his needs, they'd be sued for plagiarism. New York Mayor Mamdani once tweeted Karl Marx's words exactly. They're not trying to hide it. Their most popular influencer, Hassan Piker, thinks communism is so groovy. He laments the fall of the two of the most murderous regimes in history, the Soviet Union and Chairman Mao's China. Mamdani's aide, his top aide, Sia Weaver, said, if you don't believe in the government's sacred right to seize property, it's over. And impoverish the white middle class.
6: Gosh.
22: What? That's a goal? You know you're supposed to scare people into voting for you, right? One of the new soon-to-be Democratic congresspeople, Darlizia Chevalier, supports seizing all properties from landlords and said, seize the means of production. Mamdani has said the end goal is seizing the means of production. I think they want to seize the means of production.
6: Yeah.
22: Now, maybe you missed that in school or missed school altogether, but that's communism. Now the coalition within the DSA called the Marxist Unity Group is in ascendance, and I must take them at their word when their words include, our commitment is to the long-term struggle for a fully liberated, classless society, in a word, communism. What do they have to do? Tweet out, elect more communists? Oh, yeah, Sia Weaver did that. Yes. Good, I'm glad you're shocked. Yeah. People got to realize this is going on.
6: Yeah. I
9: know his audience is not, you know, the people who are voting for these communists, but
6: no.
9: I do hope, you know, I'm glad he's out there fighting the good fight, though, at least.
6: Well, I think you can sometimes vote for these people who are communists without knowing they're communists.
9: Yes.
6: I mean, that's the frightening part about it.
9: Because they try to dress it up like, oh, well, we just want health care.
6: Yeah, we want health care for everyone, and we want our kids to be taken care of, and we want, but, you know, and the rent's too damn high.
9: Yeah.
6: And, the whole messaging of it.
9: Yes.
6: I mean, it's communism. And thankfully, he can point that out and go, yeah, this is exactly what it is.
9: Yeah.
6: Because I think we've failed our students at this point in time. I mean, again, I go back to the Wayback Machine when I was a boy. But when I was a kid, no kidding, and even through school, I mean, the communists, that was a dirty word.
9: Yeah.
6: You didn't talk about communism. Communism hurt people. It killed people. It kept you from excelling. I mean, it's insanity that this has become this part of the Democrat Party.
9: Yeah.
6: Like I said, my father was a dyed-in-the-wool Democrat. He was a union guy. He was a Harry Truman Democrat. He was a Kennedy Democrat. You know, he was that guy. And Democrats were great. Because in his mind, and I guess it was probably true at the time, they were more of a blue-collar party.
9: Yeah.
6: They did look out for that person more. This is not your dad's Democrat Party anymore, man.
9: Nope.
6: It just isn't even close.
9: Nope.
6: Damn, and thanks, Bill Maher, for pointing that out.
9: Yeah.
6: Because we need somebody like him saying it.
9: All right. Well, real quick, the Women's Pro Baseball League started on Saturday.
6: Oh, God, I know what you're going to do here.
9: Yeah, the big story, though, is the national anthem as performed by 85-year-old Motown legend Martha Reeves, Heat Wave, Dancing in the Street.
6: Oh.
9: It's awful.
6: It's awful.
0: Oh, say, can you see by the dawn's early light what so proudly we hail at the twilight's last gleaming, whose broad stripes and bright stars.
6: Holy cow,
9: it's not good.
0: The perilous fight.
6: It doesn't get better either.
0: Nope. We watch were so gallantly streaming, and the rocket's red glare, the bombs bursting in air.
9: All right,
6: No more.
9: I don't want to assault your ears anymore.
6: People are like this, biting their lips and the inside of their cheeks to keep from laughing.
9: Oh, yeah. There were people laughing in the stands.
6: This was the first professional women's baseball game, correct?
9: Yes.
6: In Springfield, Illinois.
9: Yeah. I also find it weird that they're doing this instead of, like, promoting professional softball, because softball is a way more entertaining game.
6: Oh, I agree. I totally agree. I couldn't agree more.
9: Yeah.
6: I'll give this thing a chance. I haven't seen it. I haven't seen anybody play it yet. I don't know what the talent is like. But you're right. I do like the game of softball. Girls softball, I like a lot. I like to watch fast pitch softball. It's fun.
9: Mm-hmm.
6: All right, Martha and the Vandellas, screeching in the street. What key was that, by the way? She kept searching for one and couldn't find it.
9: It was in the key of cringe.
6: Ignored it. Yeah.

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6: All righty, man. This is the Markley, Van Camp, and Robbins show. I'm Scott Robbins. Right over there is David Van Camp. It is time now, ladies and gentlemen, for the top five stories we are following today.
7: Yes, indeed. Number five, a new rival to Wall Street has now opened up in Dallas, Texas. It's the Texas Stock Exchange.

0: exchange. People are very excited about this, as a lot of financial firms are interested in moving out of the People's Republic of New York.
1: Why would that be, David? Why?
0: Well, because, you know, they kind of like making money.
1: Do they? Oh, yeah, they should spread it around. It's their duty.
0: Right. Yeah. Number four, 9.2 million people, including illegal aliens, do not meet the federal requirement to qualify for the Obamacare Medicaid expansion program. That's nearly half of the people enrolled nationwide. California, it's over 60% are not eligible for it.
1: Crazy. That's crazy.
0: It is crazy, man.
1: That's insanity.
0: Number three, almost 65,000 people and counting have been evacuated from their homes in Spokane County, Washington, as crews battle major wildfires. Man, it's just heartbreaking scenes, man, every time.
1: Prayers to Spokane today. Wow.
0: Yeah. Number two, two bystanders are being hailed as heroes for firing back during a deadly mass shooting at an In-N-Out Burger in Twin Falls, Idaho. The gunman took his own life after taking return fire from a citizen named Jordan Salinas and an off-duty law enforcement officer as well.
1: He was in a good spot at the right time, man.
0: Oh, yeah. Both of them
1: good
0: were.
1: Good for him. Good guy with a gun. Yep.
0: Yeah. Number one, President Trump says the U.S. military remains locked and loaded as a new round of Iran negotiations get underway, although Iran is saying there are no talks underway. Those are the top five stories that we're watching today. 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
6: From the Davis Oil Company studios, this is Markley Van Camp and Robbins on WKBK.
7: All right, man, here we go. This is the Markley Van Camp and Robbins show. I'm Scott Robbins. Right over there is David Van Camp. Jamie Markley on special assignment. He'll be back, what, tomorrow? Wednesday, I guess. Okay, yeah. He'll be back on Wednesday. All right, David, what you got going on today?
8: Former Democrat Senator Joe Manchin, he was on CBS and was asked about the rise of socialism within his party. And, boy, Margaret Brennan couldn't believe that he was kind of aghast by this whole thing.
7: I know, right?
8: This is the crazy thing. Here we go.
9: Could you ever support a self-described socialist candidate?
10: No. No way. My God, no.
9: And even I support the good ideas,
10: but how could you support some of the crazy stuff they're for? Have you seen their platform? They're for dismantling everything that we know, whether it be the structure of government, Congress itself, or the Senate they want to get rid of. And then they start talking about all the crazy things. No police, no this, no this, no that. Mm-hmm. Are you crazy? We want a crime-free area. We have to have police for that.
9: Yes.
10: We want a strong defense. We want a strong border. But if Democrats can't say that, and they start lining up with the socialist demands of what you are to be a socialist, energy will be gone. There'll be no energy, okay? We have right now a tremendous amount of energy we're producing, and the world depends more on us than ever before.
9: Mm-hmm. But
10: we can do more.
8: Yeah. I like that. Even if there are good ideas... Like what?
7: I wish he would have said that. What do you mean, good ideas?
8: What good ideas
7: are you talking about, Margaret?
8: Yeah, give me one.
7: Gosh, dang. I mean, I think it took him back a little bit that she even asked the question.
8: Yeah.
7: Like what? Well, no.
8: I don't.
7: Have you seen their platform?
8: Yeah, right. Have you seen what they believe in?
7: My God, man, of course I can't say that. Holy smokes.
8: I thought this was almost a... you know the old joke about somebody, I'm going to butcher it here, but the hypothetical leopards eating my face party.
7: Yeah.
8: And somebody says, well, I voted for them, but I never thought that the leopards would eat my face.
7: Right, exactly.
8: Yeah, well, that happened now to Scott Galloway. He's a writer, and he's been a fan of the transformative New York mayor, Zoran Mamdani. But now he's upset, because remember last week, Mamdani included, hundreds of thousands of people in this massive database of people who could qualify for a new tax on property, just basically doxed a bunch of people. He was on that list.
7: Oh, he was?
8: Yes,
7: he was.
8: And he's a little miffed about it, you could say.
7: Yeah.
11: And I've been doxed.
12: You've been doxed? What? Tell me.
11: So... I don't know if you've heard, but Mayor Mamdani has decided to release a list of the 950,000 residences

0: with addresses and names that might be eligible for his pied a terre tax. I came out in favor of this tax. This is the definition. He's taken a legitimate source of tax revenue and he's turned it into a wanted poster. And the question I would have is, other than trying to identify and imply these people have done something wrong, and then 18 months after a healthcare CEO was executed in the street and then published the list, what is the upside here? Why is he doing this?
1: Yeah, because when communists say we don't want billionaires or multimillionaires, they don't mean they want to tax you. They mean they don't want you to exist.
2: Right.
1: That's what it is. He's not a billionaire, but I mean, you're getting a taste of that, though.
2: God.
1: Yeah, it is totally irresponsible to do that.
2: I mean, but eventually, they eat their own, right? I mean,
1: yeah,
2: they have to.
1: It's like, yeah, I really liked that idea until it affected me.
2: Me, and now I don't like it anymore.
1: Oh, no. Yeah. What have I done?
2: I'm interested in this piece of audio because I've not heard it yet. James Tallarico.
1: Yeah.
2: Now he's saying Jesus was all for socialist health care.
1: Yes, Democrats.
2: Was he really? Jesus didn't believe in insurance, private insurance?
1: I think he was saying, yeah, Caesar, Medicaid for, or Medicare for all.
2: Oh, yeah,
1: right. That's what he was doing. But all right. This is Democrat Senate candidate James Tallarico in Texas making that old tired liberal argument that Jesus would have been a socialist. He wanted a socialist government. It's like, well, I think he was aiming higher than the government, but okay.
3: Yeah. We can finish the work of President Obama and pass a public option so that every single American has access to the health care they deserve. Because health care is a human right. It is not a privilege. I just, since we are in church, and because I said BS earlier, if you read our scriptures, if you read the New Testament, what does Jesus spend most of his time doing? It's not, well, you already know, okay. It's not preaching, it's not teaching, it is healing. Healing the sick. And in Matthew 25, scripture says that's how we will be judged and how we will be saved. By healing the sick, by feeding the hungry, by welcoming the stranger, by visiting the prisoner.
1: Mm-hmm. By taxing the billionaires. I resent the hell out of guys like him who just try to like shoehorn, and this happens in conservative circles too, just sort of shoehorn Jesus into their particular political mm-hmm. ideology. Because mm-hmm. again, Jesus is talking about something bigger than tax brackets, okay? He's not talking about healthcare policy. It's just, it's grim whenever I hear him.
2: I ask you this question all the time because I don't know what the answer is, but what does the polling look like for this guy right now?
1: Well, I think
2: Tallarico.
1: There are a lot of Republicans nervous that he's going to pull it off.
2: Oh, my God.
1: I don't see it, but because it just sort of seems like he's flailing right now, but I don't know.
2: Well, they're still trying to make him into a manly man
1: right.
2: somehow. And they're trying to remake him into something he's absolutely not.
1: Yeah. Remember part of his, one of his campaign ads, they have him driving in a big old pickup truck,
2: yes.
1: Dodge pickup truck, and you can see it's got rental plates on it.
2: Yeah. He probably the first time he's ever driven one.
1: No, I think he drives,
2: Does he drive a pickup truck?
1: I think he drives, is it an Avalanche maybe?
2: Yeah, maybe.
1: Something like
2: does.
1: That. I don't know. Okay. Maybe Dodge just tested better.
2: I'm not sure. Probably.
1: Yeah. All right. It is
2: AI Dooley. He's driving around.
1: All right. It's time for What's Your Story? Where we go around and share something that caught our attention. May not be the biggest story of the day, but we still want to share it. Scott, what is your story this time?
2: I say this, and I use this time as a public service to all of you, just so you're aware of it, so your eyes don't bleed. Rosie O'Donnell will be back on The View for season 30.
1: I thought she fled America.
2: She did, but she's come back.
1: Oh.
2: Apparently, Ireland wasn't all it was cracked up to be.
1: Wow.
2: The former co-host confirmed her return on Monday's episode of Tangle with Kyle Ridley, a podcast.
1: God. Do what?
2: Everybody's got one. It's like having a dog or a cat or whatever. Yeah, I've got a podcast. Saying that she will take part in the show's 30th anniversary special. She said, I'll do whatever they want me to do. I'm just going to be there as a guest.
1: Oh, okay.
2: Well, so, I guess you could take some, console in the fact that she's not going to be there full time.
1: Yeah.
2: She's just showing up. She added, they're bringing back all the hosts. And, you know, I'm pretty proud of that show, of what it's become, and how it really speaks to the people and to their politics.
1: It does.
2: That's what she said.
1: Okay. Well, I guess she's not going to trash it before going.
2: No, you know, of course not.
1: Going on.
2: In addition to the on-air spat with colleague Elizabeth Hasselbeck that led to her initial 2007 exit, she says she has had a tense dynamic with Whoopi Goldberg. That was part of it as well. But all things have healed, I guess. She said she's going to be back on the show at least for one shot anyway.
1: Well.
2: And again, and when they get closer to the date, I'll be sure to warn you. So just so you know, you don't get caught by surprise.
1: Well, I mean, I don't know. Maybe they want to bring her back just for their own egos. Like, okay, we're not this crazy yet. All right?
2: Right.
1: Yeah.
2: Right. Well, you know, she's not for her looks, that's for sure.
1: Well, no. Or her takes.
2: Time has not been good to her. Okay.
1: All right. Some researchers at UCLA they're researching marmots.
2: And oh, so, yeah. The little marmots.
1: Yeah, little marmots. And well, apparently the marmot interest is not as high as they thought it would be, and funding is a little bit tough.
2: Mm-hmm.
1: So they've started. They've started an OnlyFans account for marmots.
2: For marmots?
1: Yes, marmots. Yes.
2: Walking provocatively?
1: Well, I'm not sure. Here's one of the researchers talking about it.
4: Like, what about OnlyFans? You know, it'll be G-rated, you know, whatever. And maybe people will give us tips. So I came back to the lab and I said, maybe we should start an OnlyFans site. And someone screams, Only Marms! And I'm like, yeah, that's it. I'm not going to be an OnlyFans apologist here. Basically, OnlyFans is a way for people to go and monetize stuff they want to share. It could be them, or it could be them doing something. It doesn't have to be sexual, and we're not trying to sexualize marmots. And we're doing a fat marmot week this year, and everyone's excited about that. Doubling or tripling their weight is what they need to do to survive.
1: Uh-huh.
2: Oh, God. You know what I thought they were going to say, honestly?
1: What's that?
2: Transitioning marmots. I honestly thought it was some weird, kinky, weird thing.
1: Well, yeah, there's...
2: When you start down that route, you know that's a kink somewhere.
1: Oh, for sure.
2: I mean, watching marmots frolic or something like that is a kink.
1: There's somebody sure, on the internet
2: somewhere,
1: likes it.
2: Yes,
1: yeah.
2: That enjoys that sort of thing from a pleasure standpoint. Yes. I mean, there's something for everybody, right? I mean, there just is.
1: Okay.
2: Marmots, lovers of the world, unite.
1: There you go. Only marms. There you go.
2: Right, only marms. I like it.
1: Yeah, you know?
2: At least it's out-of-the-box thinking. Put it that way. I mean, I never would have thought that. Here's the thing. What was it, a camera that was on, what was it before it was born? We watched it hatch. Was that an eagle or something that
1: there was the eagle? There was also the giraffe that was
2: in labor. You watch it, and you could sit there and watch it on the camera they had at the zoo, and it was hitting like a million people a day or whatever. Yeah, maybe there is something to all this. Maybe we're all like that at some point.
1: You think the marmots want it?
2: There's a guy now that does a Facebook page, and I've seen this. A camera is set up at a busy intersection of a city, and it's all the crashes that happen at the intersection. That's his shtick. That's all it is.
1: Yeah.
2: It's like, wait till you see this one. and boom. I mean, there's no horrific explosions or anything, but it's cars crashing into each other.
1: And you've watched hours of it, haven't you?
2: Not hours, but minutes of it for sure.
1: Well, it is kind of.
2: I keep thinking, is there going to be more to this? No, there isn't. It's the same intersection, and it's just. Car wreck after car wreck there.
1: He's gonna lobby against having a traffic signal put there.
2: Well, yeah, because it's bad for business.
1: Hey, yeah.
2: If anything, just put a four-way stop up somewhere where there's a busy intersection. You're going to get more of that. So,
1: well, yeah, it's true. You can find a niche anywhere on the way.
2: Right, but I've said that. Yeah, there's niches everywhere.
1: You know, there's one guy, and now I'll try to find his name. I can't remember it off the top of my head. Who, it starts tragically. The guy's daughter got into a wreck, and it was there was a faulty crash barrier.
2: Oh, okay.
1: And she died as a result of this not doing what it was designed to do. So this guy has spent a lot of time learning everything there is to know about those guardrails. And he goes out and just on his own dime, on his own time, goes out and inspects random guardrails. And then shows how they're, you know, the city or the state or the county is falling down on maintenance for all of this.
2: Mm-hmm.
1: But that's his life now. It's like, it's for a good cause because he could save lives doing that.
2: Yeah. But
1: man, there is something for everybody. You know, if you like watching people, you know, yeah. eat tomato soup out of a World War II helmet or something.
2: Yeah.
1: There's somebody is doing that right now online.
2: Under a bridge. Yeah. It is the strangest thing. I saw that guy. I mean, did you see the guy jumped off the Brooklyn Bridge this weekend?
1: Was he naked?
2: Naked.
1: Yeah.
2: Yeah. Went up naked and had some kind of funky flags flying or something that he'd made.
1: Yeah.
2: And he jumped off the Brooklyn Bridge and he lived.
1: Yeah.
2: By the way, he's in stable condition right now.
1: Wow.
2: And then didn't he have all these people weighing in going, well, you know, mathematically, he's going 90 miles per hour and he hit

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1: They're getting rid of rotten fish sauce that's been sitting around for 20 years. Talk about that in a news update coming up.

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3: This is the Markley Van Camp and Robbins Show. I'm Scott Robbins. Right over there, David Van Camp. Jamie Markley on special assignment. He'll be back on Wednesday.
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4: President Trump on Air Force One talking about the U.S. deciding to help prop up Japanese currency, as the Japanese are having some economic woes at home. And here's the president.
5: We have a good relationship with Japan. We're very strong, very, very strong financially. And they are, you know, they have a weakening yen, and they wanted a little bit of help. And we're always there for Japan. Japan's been very good to us, with the exception, of course, of Pearl Harbor.
6: Mr. President,
5: they were not good.
4: He likes going back to the well on that one.
3: Well, he sure does, doesn't he?
4: It's like, hey, it's been a while. I think we buried the hatchet on that, considering we dropped a couple of atom bombs on him.
3: Yeah, he does. He's done that more than once, certainly. Yeah.
4: Oh, yeah. Well, there was that really awkward moment where he's with the prime minister.
3: Oh, Japan.
4: Which was like, oh, buddy.
3: I know.
4: It's like he had like three words too many in the joke that he was going for. All right, it's time for Nimrod's in the News. Let's go.
3: Yeah.
7: When the going gets tough.
8: Damn it, this is too hard.
7: The dumb get dumber.
9: All right, Dean.
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8: I love the poorly educated.
4: Workers have finally, in Newfoundland, Canada, started removing thousands of gallons of rotting fish sauce from a Canadian plant that was abandoned 20 years ago. Chris Tibbs, Newfoundland Minister of the Environment, says we're very proud of this moment.
10: The people of St. Mary's can take their town back away from this fish sauce. We couldn't be more proud than to be standing here today and watching this fish sauce leave this community.
4: It feels like a really low bar to be proud.
3: Gosh.
4: Couldn't be more proud.
3: Fish sauce goodbye. Yeah.
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3: From ABC News, I'm Stephanie Officer. President Trump says new talks planned between the U.S. and Iran are that country's last chance to agree to a deal. ABC's Catherine Folders.
4: This is the seventh time that Trump has said that, has pulled back, if you will, strikes, as he did over the weekend to say that they were having conversations. So this is a pattern for him. I haven't maybe heard him go so far where he says this is the last chance. So we'll see at the end of the day what that really means and if there's actually negotiations happening behind the scenes. But he said, I want to give them every last chance before decapitation. That was his quote in the Oval Office.
3: That deadly shooting at an Idaho In-N-Out over the weekend left three people dead and seven wounded. Authorities say two armed bystanders likely helped end the carnage. ABC's Trevor Ault.
5: Hundreds of people running for cover as the shots rang out, but investigators say two men, an off-duty state trooper and 35-year-old Jordan Salinas, fired back.
6: I saw the individual with his rifle pointed at the vehicles, and then as soon as some rounds started coming at him, everything changed. Immediately, all that bravado he had immediately crumbled.
5: Authorities believe those heroic actions drove the shooter from the scene and likely saved lives.
3: While the Northeast was drenched, just the opposite occurred in the nation's Pacific Northwest as it continues dealing with wildfires after a very dry, hot spell. ABC's Ginger Z.
7: Air quality alerts Seattle and Portland included in this because tomorrow, as the winds shift, some of these big populations are going to be seeing the smoke from these fires. Idaho covered in what could be unhealthy. Check airnow.gov before you head out. And yes, that heat will be building into the 90s for a place like Portland until Friday.
3: A 61-year-old Massachusetts woman died today after being hit by a falling tree while sitting on her porch. Plymouth police say it happened during storms. You're listening to ABC News.
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3: Even with oil prices starting to dip, gas prices remain on the rise for American drivers, now topping more than $4 a gallon. Gas Buddy analyst Patrick DeHaan says we could hit a national record very soon.
10: After August 8th, if the national average is still above the $4 mark, it'll be the latest in the calendar year that we've ever seen that $4 a gallon mark still stick around. So just a lot of uncertainty.
3: Well, the good news is we are still below the 2022 record average. President Trump is looking to cash in on his social media presence by selling instant access to his own posts starting this month.
11: Trump has used social media to announce massive military strikes or changes to his signature tariff policy, moving the markets with a single post to his social media platform, Truth Social. Now the president's company is selling instant access to Trump's social media posts through a service designed for big financial firms that could make millions from having Trump's announcements milliseconds faster than their competitors. Trump's company has not disclosed the cost of the service, and Democrats are already calling for an investigation into what they say is the latest way Trump is allegedly profiting from the presidency. Peter Harlambous, ABC News.
3: A man in New York City is now facing criminal charges, including reckless endangerment, after he survived a jump off the Brooklyn Bridge over the weekend. According to the NYPD, the man leapt from the bridge just after 2:30 Sunday afternoon while naked and was rescued by the city's harbor unit. I'm Stephanie Officer, ABC News.
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20: Yep. Here we go. This is the Markley Van Camp and Robbins Show. Howdy, I'm Scott Robbins. Right over there, David Van Camp, Jamie Markley on special assignment today.
21: Yeah.
20: Okay, so the Chaz is the new thing, right?
21: The Kraz, sir.
20: Oh, yeah. That's right, because it was the Chaz. Now it's the Kraz. Well,
21: the Chaz was in Seattle. This was where of dirty communists took over Capitol Hill, which is where the CH came from.
20: Right.
21: And now you've got the Corey Ruiz Autonomous Zone in Madison, Wisconsin, named after, a known criminal, Corey Ruiz, was approached by the police. He started fighting the cops, brought out a knife, stabbed a cop, got shot and killed.
20: Yep.
21: And, of course, the communists are mad about that because apparently it was a mostly peaceful stabbing of a police officer. I'm not sure.
20: You know, this protesting thing has become a very well-paid job. I mean, it's full-time. You get four or five of them a year, right?
21: Oh, yeah, completely.
20: At least.
21: So they blocked off the area around the intersection where he was killed, and the city put salt trucks in there.
20: Unreal.
21: To help barricade it. Providing sanitation services, although the mayor says, well, we're not providing dumpsters for them. But, I mean, according to the local news reporting, yeah, the city was actually bringing sanitation workers in to clean up after these animals.
20: God.
21: Okay. Now, Nick Sorter, he likes getting in the middle of stuff, and, he found himself right in the middle of it when he was chased off by a bunch of these commies. They're like, there's one guy going after him with some sort of metal rod.
20: You're kidding me. Really?
21: Yeah. Nick Sorter, so he goes out there, and he got chased away. So he was trying to get back to his car. The problem was they were blocking his way back to the car.
20: Right.
21: While threatening him the entire time, yeah.
22: Let me get in the car. That's it. That's all I want. That's it. That's it. I'm leaving. Like,
23: absolutely.
22: No, that's it. I'm just trying to get in the car, bro.
23: I'm
22: trying to. Just please.
23: Before your life ends out here.
22: Can we?
23: Hurry up and leave. No, it's a whole team
22: of us. I understand that.
21: Yeah.
20: Oh, boy.
21: He finally gets in the car. The guy says, yeah, before your life ends out here. By the way, the mayor of Madison, Wisconsin is saying, okay, enough. Madison Mayor Satya Rhodes Conway said last night that the encampment needs to end now. And they have actually provided resources in the encampment area, including salt trucks parked in front of this makeshift barricade. She says, well, this needs to end now because the occupation has, get this, negatively affected local businesses and residents in the Marquette neighborhood. Really? You mean it's not a boon for tourism and commerce?
16: This is incredible.
21: To have a bunch of people who have,
16: yes,
21: they have put nails through plywood to serve as like spike strips.
16: Really, you don't let it get out of hand to begin with.
21: Yeah.
16: Now you backpedal and go, this has got to end.
21: Well, then, and check this out, too. Rhodes Conway said several steps are needed to end the encampment, including...
16: Several steps?
21: Yes, including removing barricades and personal vehicles blocking the streets. Tow notices have been issued for those vehicles and will be enforced. Relocating the memorial items so they can be preserved while allowing traffic to move through the intersection. Ending food preparation in the intersection and finding a safer location for grassroots mutual aid efforts. No, get the hell off the street.
16: Yeah, what are we doing here? No. It's trying to mollycoddle this or, you know, both sides sort of thing.
21: No.
16: It's allowed to happen. And once it's allowed to happen, it gets out of control. No one stops it for what? 2 weeks? Now all of a sudden it's a problem?
21: It's like, we need to go. We need to get rid of this. We will help you set up another place to cook food outside.
16: What is it, a KOA campground now?
21: Right.
16: Get a little grill set up.
21: They do. They have food prep stations in
16: there. This is incredible. All right. This is nuts. All right. You get what you vote for. Okay? You get what you vote for.
21: Absolutely.
16: You allow this kind of stuff to happen. Kamala Harris is word salading the whole thing again.
21: Oh, yeah. Well, actually, I think she gave Trump a really good idea.
16: She did?
21: I am not even joking about this.
16: No, really?
21: Yeah, okay. Kamala Harris, former vice president, was doing an event with the National Urban League and talked about this.
17: And I know this is going to be controversial coming from me in particular. We need to revisit the Electoral College. We need to revisit the point of expanding the court to 13 justices, like we have 13 district courts.
21: I agree. Not the Electoral College. It is funny for her to say the Electoral College because she also lost the popular vote.
16: I'm just going to say. Okay.
21: Expanding the Supreme Court to 13 justices. I think the Trump administration ought to take that seriously and just do it.
16: Do it right now.
21: They're begging you to do it.
16: Yeah.
21: I
16: understand what you're saying. I agree with you. I mean, the filibuster is the same thing with me.
21: Yeah.
16: I mean, get ahead and get it done now. Do it now.
21: Because then, you know, if they say, well, we want to also then add more justices to the Supreme Court if they ever, God forbid, take any sort of serious power ever again. Well, you could say, well, wait a minute. No. Your argument was the 13 to match the number of district courts, right? I mean, so let's do that. Let's stay there. Why not?
16: I'm okay with that. Starting right now. I'm okay with that.
21: Let's go.
16: Let's not wait around.
21: Uh-huh. Let's go ahead. Get some judges nominated and confirmed.
16: Yep. As quickly as possible.
21: Why not?
16: Well, at least that made sense. That's the first time she's made sense in a while.
21: Oh, yeah.
16: She must have been before she hit happy hour.
21: Or she was on the way up still.
16: Yeah, well, that could have been. Yeah, I never know. We have an audio montage to play for you. We've done a couple of these today.
21: Yeah.
16: We keep bringing them back because, well, we are, I don't know, I can't use the word celebrate, I suppose, but we were all on looking when Dr. Anthony Fauci had to testify in front of Congress.
21: Yeah.
16: He didn't say anything. He pled the fifth time and time and time, 110 different times.
21: Mm-hmm.
16: But at the same time, what we did was we learned a lot. We got some knowledge out of it as well. These guys knew all along what was going on.
21: Oh, yeah.
16: And the media was complicit in whatever they were told to do, and they did. And COVID porn became something that was very real. And, David, we're going to revisit that.
21: Yeah,
16: now,
21: we are. Yeah, Tom Elliott with Gravian has a great – it's like a four-minute-long montage, so I just chopped it up into different segments for us to use because we can't play 4 minutes of audio.
16: No, I can't do that.
21: Just highlighting how crazy things really were and why it does matter that accountability come about for the people that put us in the
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34: Very much.
35: Yeah.
21: Yes, very much. Don't question anything. Don't say, well, I don't know about this. I don't know. This doesn't make any sense. I'm going to wait a little bit before I either take this vaccine or whatever. And I got the vaccine because whatever. I was like, sure, go along. Got the first two shots and then I was done.
16: Me too. That's because, where I stopped.
21: Because the first time I got COVID was after getting the vaccine.
16: Yep. You and me both. Exactly. That is exactly true.
21: Okay, well, I didn't do anything.
16: Quite frankly, I couldn't believe it. Remember the testing thing you went through? You had the long lines thing. You did your self-test. You stuck it in your nose, put it in a little slip, and off it went. Yeah. And I remember getting home, and they were telling me, well, you're positive for COVID. Well, how can that be? I'm vaccinated. But, of course, that wasn't the case, was it? No, and I can remember... I can, and this is the thing, and what this, the damage, and that's, you know, again, I get ahead of myself sometimes with this stuff, but the damage this did to America in terms of using science as a reasoning point again is been destroyed.
21: Oh, yeah.
16: We're never, ever, ever going to just out and out trust these people again.
21: No.
16: Never, ever. And thank you for that, Dr. Fauci. That was on you.
21: Yeah.
16: All right, that's on you, that's on Birx, that's on that other dork with the mustache. What was his name? I
21: can't think. Francis Collins.
16: Thank you, yeah. Francis Collins and their ilk, right?
21: Yeah.
16: We don't trust you anymore. We don't.
21: There are doctors just within my life that I do trust, and a lot of it had to do with not so much for me with COVID, but with my kids. Like when the vaccine became available for both my kids were under 4 at the time, and you know, asking basically, we had a doctor who asked, you know, if you want it, you can have it. We're not really pushing it because, you know, I don't really think it's necessary. Right. You know, if your kids, you know, had, God forbid, had cancer or something like that, maybe we would say something different, but we're not really pushing it on people. That gave me a lot of trust in that particular doctor because of that. And because it was reasonable, and it was a reasonable conversation to say, hey, you know, I watched both my kids get COVID and they were sick for about half a day. And then they were, you know, not feeling great, not 100%, but it was way better than me getting laid up on my butt for 2 days.
16: Yeah.
21: Which that was not a fun experience, but I'm glad I was vaccinated.
16: I always just felt like I had like a you know, a worse than normal cold. That's how it felt for me when I got it.
21: Yeah.
16: And you know, I wanted a second opinion when they told me I had it. I'm like, well, I can't be, you know, but I went ahead because they wouldn't get in line again and go through that.
21: Right.
16: But at any rate, you know, and my mother, my mom, who passed a year ago, I guess, been a year, she said, I remember her, she was in a retirement convalescent home, right? And they never got to the point where they forbid you from seeing them or taking them to different appointments or whatever. Now, what I did have to do was have my temperature taken every time I went in, and I was required to wear a mask. But besides that, I was able to see my mom. That wasn't the case with a lot of people.
21: For a lot of people
16: that couldn't go to any of these. They had to sit at a window and talk to them. I mean, it was terrible. And I have a couple of friends of mine who had funerals that a friend of their parents had died or their aunts or uncles or whatever, and they couldn't hold a regular visitation for these people. And it was terrible.
21: Yeah, well, George Floyd's golden casket gets brought around the United States.
16: Well, and every city in the city I'm in, the city you're in, the city a lot of people are in, all had the protesting going on, hundreds of people in the street marching without masks.
21: Because
16: and being led by political figures.
21: Yes. Well, they
16: were scolded me and you for not wearing a mask and shutting down business.
21: Yeah. Was it Gabe Gutierrez from the Today Show? It was that other guy whose name just escapes me right now. But they said at the time, they're fighting a virus of a different kind. All of these protests.
16: And they said it like that, too.
21: Yes,
16: a different kind.
21: Yeah.
16: All right. We have some boomer advice to give yet?
21: We can get to that after the top five stories.
16: Let's do that. We'll do the top five, and then we'll do, I don't know what this is. I haven't heard it yet. Some boomer advice. Being the only boomer on this show, I can't wait to hear what that advice would be and whether it's helpful or not. That's all coming up. This is the Markley, Van Camp, and Robin Show.

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5: 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There are four of them. Number one, nutrition. The Mediterranean diet really is the gold standard. Number two, exercise. 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Number three, sleep. 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And finally, number four often gets forgotten, socialization. 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
1: This is the Markley, Van Camp, and Robbins show. I'm Scott Robbins. Over there is David Van Camp. Jamie Markley on special assignment. He'll be back here on Wednesday. Mm-hmm. Top five stories.
0: Yes. All right.
1: Top five. I always say top five things, but it kind of, I guess
0: it could be either one.
1: Top five things we're following today. Yes.
0: Well, things would be more generic and
1: we'll
0: probably involve Taco Bell. Number five, a new rival to Wall Street now opened the Texas Stock Exchange, went fully live for the first time with trading available for all listed tickers. Number four, 9.2 million people do not meet the federal requirements to qualify for the Obamacare Medicaid expansion program. That's about a half of those enrolled. Crazy.
1: Yeah, it is.
0: Number three, almost 65,000 and counting people have been evacuated from their homes in Spokane County, Washington, amid devastating wildfires happening right there. And number two bystanders being hailed as heroes for firing back during a deadly mass shooting at an In-N-Out Burger in Twin Falls, Idaho. The gunman took his own life after being, subject to return fire from a citizen named Jordan Salinas and an off-duty law enforcement officer.
1: Mm-hmm.
0: And number one, President Trump says the U.S. military is locked and loaded as a new round of Iran negotiations get underway, although Iran says there are no talks. Trump says, hey, you guys are liars. Says it's not very nice.
1: Well, no, it isn't.
0: No, duh. They're liars.
1: Not very nice.
0: Yeah.
1: Being mean.
0: So yes. Those are the top five stories that we are watching today. A couple months ago, we talked about this, boomer opinions that we can all agree on. Actually, that's pretty good advice. Well, BuzzFeed, they asked millennials to share the most baffling words of wisdom they've ever received. And I don't think I've ever gotten this advice from anybody before. But
1: Okay.
0: Like, number one, just stop going to the movies and you'll be able to buy a house. I think that's kind of an overstatement.
1: Yeah, I don't know. I might have said stop playing the lottery.
0: Right.
1: Maybe. I don't know.
0: I have gotten this advice before, and it can work depending on your industry. Walk into a business, hand the manager your resume, and you'll get hired. Well, not always. It just depends on the industry. But there are places you can just kind of walk in and say, hey, I want a job here. And they'll at least look at you.
1: Mm-hmm.
0: Again, depends on the industry. If you got to go through security to get to the manager, that's not one of them.
1: Yeah.
0: All right. Just buy a starter home in the expensive part of town. I don't know what that means. I've always heard find the best neighborhood that's in your price range, no matter what the size of the house is. If you really want to try for your starter home,
1: that makes sense.
0: Yeah,
1: yeah.
0: And it's like just learn to love the house, and it's not going to be the nicest one, but find the house you can afford in the neighborhood that you like.
1: But the house you can afford is being key.
0: Yes, exactly.
1: I know a lot of people that are house poor.
0: This is kind of funny. Change your startup's name so it starts with A and appears first in the phone book.
1: I've heard that too. Yes.
0: Well, yeah, but the phone book isn't really a thing anymore.
1: I mean, no, it isn't.
0: It technically.

0: technically exists, but no, everybody's Googling now.
1: Right.
0: So that is just kind of outdated.
1: Yeah, that's why you get things like AAA.
0: Yeah.
1: AAA plumbing and, you know, and whatever.
0: Let's see. Find someone you can tolerate, start a family, and eventually you'll fall in love.
1: Find someone you can tolerate.
0: Never heard that before. Golly. Well, yeah, I mean, finding someone you can tolerate, that's actually a good step.
1: Yeah, that's true. Yeah,
0: someone you like being around, actually.
1: Mm-hmm. Yep.
0: Spend $40,000 on your wedding. I've never gotten that advice. I didn't even really have a wedding.
1: Nope. Not $40,000. No thanks.
0: Don't worry about whether you can afford kids. There's never a perfect time.
1: You know, that is true.
0: Yeah. I don't disagree with that at all.
1: People always say that. And like I say, I've heard people say you wait around long enough and, you know, you're out of the business. Yeah.
0: Yeah. Suddenly your options dwindle.
1: Yeah. And it's cool having kids when you're younger, I think. Oh, sure. The energy. Anyway. Yeah. So.
0: Oh, you got your big trifecta coming up?
1: Oh, yeah. I got some great stuff today, man. All right.

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11: All right, here we go. This is the Markley Van Camp and Robbins Show. I'm Scott Robbins. Right over there, you see that guy right there? That is David Van Camp. The empty chair belongs to Jamie Markley. He'll be back here on Wednesday on assignment right now.
12: Well, I can't believe I'm saying these words together. It's kind of interesting in the WNBA right now.
11: It actually is, yes.
12: Because you have one of the star players, Sophie Cunningham, coming out last week and saying, no, I think that we need to protect girls' spaces. Which is... something that 80%, 90% of the population agrees with.
11: It's controversial.
12: And apparently, yes, it's controversial. It's
11: amazing that that's controversial, but it is.
12: Yeah, so yes. You've got like that one coach who had like trans kids belong on her shirt during a game. Like,
11: yep.
12: Well, okay. Well,
11: there should be a league-wide ban that you can't, coaches can't put political slogans on their shirts and wear them during the game.
12: Oh, I'm fine with it. I like to know exactly where everybody stands.
11: I guess, but it's detrimental to the league. If I'm the commissioner, no, we don't do that. But like, anyway, I'm not.
12: I think they like it because people are talking about it. I don't know if the ratings are any better, but, you know, people are
11: They had a big game on Saturday, and it was the Indiana Fever game, and I don't know who they were playing. I forget now. But it was on, and my wife was like, well, she's watching the game. I was watching the game.
12: Yeah.
11: Upstairs, downstairs, TVs were on. I don't know. We're not a Nielsen family, but, you know, if we were, well, it would have been a big bump for him. Yeah.
12: Well, Natalie Nakasi, who's the coach of the, Golden State Valkyries.
11: The Valkyries.
12: Says that, we should let trans players in the WNBA. And here's part of what she had to say about this.
13: I know you don't have the fever again in the regular season, but coming out of the break, one of the big news stories has been Sophie Cunningham and the protests for her and protests against her. And, you know, they had a national televised game today and Cheryl, you know, wore a shirt. And it's just a conversation. I'm wondering just what do you think about it? Do you think that's good for the league? Does it detract from the basketball? Is it just noise? I'm just wondering what your opinion is.
14: I think, thank you for that question. I think just in terms of how I'm seeing it is, if I could answer with, like, for me, sports is about belonging. It's about inclusivity. It's about allowing everyone to be their authentic self. You know, I'm big on that just because I have been criticized for my height, for my ethnicity. I've been in those "you shouldn't belong here" many times. And for me, I don't want that space, especially Golden State, to ever feel like that. So I'm all about women, little girls deserving to play, and that includes trans women. So I'm all about inclusivity.
12: This is a weird...
11: My height and my ethnicity.
12: Your ethnicity, yeah.
11: What is she talking about?
12: I don't know. It's not like... The thing is with sports is, can you play or not?
11: Well, that's it. And, it's always been it, yeah.
12: And where the trans thing comes into play is, well, you have separate...

0: It, you know, sex specific sports for a reason.
1: Mm-hmm.
0: Because if it was like at a certain age, if it was just a all co-ed league, it would be exclusive to the girls.
1: Well, I mean, we talked about it earlier,
0: I should say.
1: But some guy, I mean, at some point in time, is going to want to make $150,000, $180,000, $200,000 a year. I mean, that's not a lot compared to the NBA, but it's better than, you know, schlepping it, you know, a regular normal job.
0: Yeah.
1: I mean, I can play basketball. I can play basketball, mm-hmm. emphasis on play, and I get paid a decent amount of money. Why wouldn't I do it?
0: Well, and right now, the WNBA is actually, they can make bold statements like this because of the NCAA. Because because you have to have a certain amount of playing time in college in order to get into the WNBA. And, well, right now, there just aren't a whole lot of trans dudes. And then you have the Trump administration who's coming in and saying, no, you're going to lose out on funding if you have a D1 school that's allowing dudes to play against the mm-hmm. women. So they can actually say this stuff with basically no threat of consequences, which is, I mean, makes it very cynical. When you have people say, well, yeah, I was discriminated against because of my Asian heritage or something. Well, that's not the same thing as whether or not you're a dude.
1: Jeez.
0: It's.
1: And again, Sophie Cunningham, when she said it, was like, hey, you know what? We love everybody.
0: Yeah.
1: Kind of thing. However, if you're going to ask me this question point blank, no, I don't think it's right.
0: Right.
1: That a man should dominate in a girl's space. I don't think that's a proper thing to do. No.
0: But,
1: that's it. But, not really controversial.
0: Yeah.
1: She didn't say, I hate trans people. You know, nothing, anything like that at all. Yeah. No.
0: The talking point is so funny to me, too, where it says, well, sports is all about belonging and inclusivity. No, it's not.
1: No.
0: It's about getting the best players possible. And, yeah, that means that some kids are not going to make the team.
1: Some kids got cut from my little league teams.
0: Yes.
1: You know, some kids got cut, certainly in my pony league, my high school. Yeah, they all got cut. Yeah. Not everybody made the team. You're right.
0: It's just the way of the world. You only have so many seats on the bench, you know?
1: You know, same thing goes for the High School Musical. Same thing goes for anything. Right. You're competing for roles, right?
0: Yes, yeah. Exactly.
1: Jeez.
0: Yeah. All right. Are you ready for your big trifecta?
1: Yeah, let's go. Let's
0: go. All right, here we go. Let's roll it out. It always starts like this.
2: Are you ready? It's the three most important news stories of the day.
3: I hit the trifecta.
2: Well, at least according to Scott Robbins. It's the trifecta on the Markley, Van Camp, and Robbins Show.
0: It's the trifecta, top three stories of the day. According to Scott Robbins, and usually Casey Kasem is along for the ride, but he vacations with Markley. It's part of his deal.
1: I think he's caddying. I think that's it.
0: Is he caddying for him? I thought that was last week that he was caddying.
1: Well, I think they're playing a lot of golf still, so I don't know. Maybe. I don't know. Who knows?
0: All right, but we still count them down 3-1. Number three, the CDC mapped out like where internment camps could go.
1: Dude, this is so weird. I mean, even everything. I mean, starting July 26, 2020. Now, this is when the George Floyd's riots were finally starting to settle down. The CDC issued a plan for establishing nationwide quarantine camps. Listen, this is real. People were to be isolated, given only food and some cleaning supplies. They would be banned from participating in any religious service at all. The plan included contingencies for preventing suicide. So if they got, you know, suicidal, they had people there to prevent that from happening.
0: Okay.
1: There were no provisions made for any legal appeals or even the right to legal counsel. The plan's authors were unnamed, but included 26 footnotes. It was completely official. The document was only removed on or about March 26, 2023, during the entire intervening time.
0: Hmm.
1: The plan survived on the CDC's public site with little to no public notice or controversy.
0: Wow.
1: It was called the Interim Operational Considerations for Implementing the Shielding Approach to Prevent COVID-19 Infectious Disease in Humanitarian Settings. Isn't that crazy?
0: Well, they wanted.
1: And this was going on, man. I mean, we heard about. I remember thinking to myself, and I think we actually threw the idea out there. They're going to do internment camps on this. Yeah. And well, it wouldn't have surprised me at all.
0: They did it in Australia.
1: Yes, they did.
0: Yeah.
1: Yes, they did.
0: It's like, yeah, you got to go. You got to. I mean, again, it wasn't. for the most part, like a hard labor camp or anything like that.
1: No, no, nothing
0: like that. But there was one guy who did escape, and it was like a statewide manhunt for this guy.
1: Yeah, yeah,
0: because he had a fever and a cough.
1: Yes. Golly,
0: it is, man. The world broke.
1: It did break, and this is so wacky and so dangerous and spooky.
0: Yeah, it is.
1: That this was actually a plan they were going to put in place. It never happened.
0: At least
1: fortunately,
0: they thought about it because they know that.
1: Yeah, they put it. Yeah,
0: that is something that probably could not really happen.
1: Probably not. But the idea that it was thought of and put down on paper and was signed off by a bunch of people.
0: Right.
1: Yeah, oh, 26 gosh. Footnotes. Okay, all right. That's wacky.
0: It's the trifecta top three stories of the day, according to Scott Robbins. Down to number two, a Montana boy did an extremely Montana boy thing.
1: Didn't he, though? A quick-thinking Montana teen used his rodeo lasso, and he claims his faith in God to miraculously corral a drowning victim in the Yellowstone River. Jory Thomas, 14 years old, was camping with his family near Gray Cliff when he heard someone crying for help. Uh-oh, what is that? He heard it. He said, we heard him yelling, help, help, help, help. So there's two or three people floating down the river. One of them is hanging on to the cooler they had, and he wasn't saying anything. He said, I had my lariat nearby. I swung into action. Quickly discovered that a floating raft and a paddleboard had struck a bridge pillar, and those four people were catapulted into the water.
0: Wow.
1: Holy smokes, man. So he said everyone made it to shore except for one guy who was drifting downstream while clinging to a cooler. So the current was pretty fast. So it was moving pretty quick. So the only thing I could focus on was helping get out of the water because I didn't want to see anyone go in front of me. So he leapt into action. He went through the waist-deep side channel, sprinted along the river, got to the bank to reach the guys. He drifted away, then grabbed a 12-foot lariat and successfully swung it around. The drowning guy pulled him to safety.
0: Dang.
1: Dang.
0: Good job, kid.
1: He was invited back to John Dutton's ranch after that.
0: Wow. That's awesome.
1: That's a cool story. Yeah, yeah, no kidding, man.
0: I like how apparently dad was just like, ah, not my problem.
1: Yeah, he sent the kid out there. Go. Yeah, you're the
0: go
1: kid.
0: Go get him.
1: Yeah,
0: whatever.
1: That's very cowboy, though, isn't it? Man.
0: All right. It's the trifecta top three stories of the day, according to Scott Robbins. Down to number one, an entire theater had to be evacuated during a Spider-Man screening.
1: Yeah, this was in Colombia. Evacuated after one of the audience members suffered a fart attack, it's being described. The gas leak occurred on August the 2nd. Spider-Man Brand New Day was playing at the cinema complex there. He said everything was going swimmingly until about halfway through the film, when some guy decided to just let him rip over and over and over again. The theater goers started to get sick to their stomachs because of the noxious odor. Oh, yeah. Small theater, by the way.
0: Yeah.
1: But they all had to run out to the hallway. They were coughing and choking. They didn't know what it was exactly, and it was one guy. The screening was unofficially canceled, but when they cleaned the place out or they opened the doors or whatever, apparently the scent finally drifted out and they were able to go back in and enjoy the rest of the movie. That's the good news.
0: Golly.
1: There's no tell. I don't know what this guy was eating beforehand.
0: Yeah, I know.
1: They said it was like a nonstop. Just like carpet bombing over and over again.
0: Can't you just like extricate yourself from that situation? I wouldn't want to be sitting in a theater if I was...
1: You know, unless it would have been worse getting up. I don't know.
0: He would have gone airborne.
1: Maybe. Maybe.
0: Oh, man.
1: Holy cow. Yeah, that's nasty when that happens in an airplane or a crowded theater, any of those.
0: It's not good. It's not good.
1: No, it's not.
0: All right. That's the trifecta top three stories of the day, according to Scott Robbins. We got
1: Nimrod. But if it is you, you just look around behind
0: right.
1: you.
0: Well, of course. Yeah, you never you never say you're the one who dealt the play. All right. Police are dressing up as Sasquatch to catch distracted drivers. A news update and Nimrod's in the news on the way.
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0: Jamie Markley on special assignment. He'll be back with us coming up on Wednesday, I guess. A couple days. Yeah.
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1: President Trump standing by his statement that there are some sort of negotiations going on with Iran right now. This is from the Oval Office just a little bit ago.
2: It's an amazing thing we have a little problem with Iran because we have many talks and we'll say we have or we don't have. You know, we're straight about it. But they deny it. But they're not denying it now. They just put out a statement, not denying it. But for some reason, they, when they're talking, they don't like saying that they're talking. So I say, wait, we're in talks. Big deal. We're in talks. And they'll sometimes deny it, even though they spend hours and hours together talking. No, the talks are going along. We're going to hit them very hard yesterday. Very, very hard. Harder than any attack. I think I can say, General, from a point of knowledge, any attack since World War II, that's pretty big, and we were set to go, and they called. And in addition, Saudi Arabia called, and UAE called, Qatar called, got calls from numerous people. Not, I don't want to use the word begging, but some were, in particular, Iran did not want to be hit. And they said, we want to talk. We want to talk about the strait, but more importantly, from my standpoint, we want to talk about the denuclearization of a...
1: Well, it's whiplash, you know?
0: It certainly is.
1: Groundhog Day yet again.
0: I believe him when he says they don't want to say that ever.
1: Oh, no.
0: That they're talking. I believe that. I mean, I'm not discouraged by that at all. I mean, because they're never going to admit to it. And they're never going to admit they lost anything.
1: No.
0: I mean, you know, they're going to claim victory, and that's the way it works.
1: And it makes negotiating pointless, doesn't it? All right, more on that tomorrow.
0: You're right. No.
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1: Police in New Jersey have a sting operation going on where they dress up like foliage to try to catch distracted drivers so they spot somebody on a cell phone or whatever, then radio ahead.
0: Cool.
1: The problem is that they're standing up, so it just looks like a bunch of Sasquatches. But they've caught a lot of people, so you tell me who the Nimrod is in there.
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10: From the ABC News, I'm Stephanie Officer. President Trump's pick for Attorney General may have won two Senate holdouts. ABC's Mary Bruce.
11: Trump's Attorney General nominee Todd Blanche is now on track to be confirmed after giving in to the demands of two key Republican senators and putting in writing his pledge to kill the $1.8 billion taxpayer fund to pay out Trump's political allies, including January 6th rioters.
12: Union leaders and Canada's second largest airline, WestJet, have reached a tentative agreement with thousands of flight attendants to end a strike that led to hundreds of cancellations and thousands of stranded passengers over the weekend. This tentative agreement expands existing WestJet systems that'll compensate the work flight attendants do before takeoff. Next, Union President Aliyah Hussein says they'll bring it for a final vote amongst their members.
13: Our focus will now turn to our members over the coming days. We'll have the opportunity to put together some slideshows and presentations. We're going to take it out to our membership, and we have to have that ratified within 30 days.
12: Is it still toilet paper if it's not made with paper? One of the biggest paper manufacturers hopes to find out.
14: Kimberly Clark, maker of Huggies diapers, Scott paper towels, and Cottonelle toilet paper, tells the Wall Street Journal they've been looking for a viable alternative to wood pulp and all the trees needed to make it for 20 years now, and they think they've found it. It's called Hesper Aloe. It can grow with very little water, which was environmentally promising to the company, and there's plenty of it in the Southwest and elsewhere. With a lot of consumers less than thrilled with the feel of alternatives like bamboo, Kimberly Clark says they're encouraged, but they still need to test the plant to see if it would be as soft, pliable, and absorbent as their current products. Sherry Preston, ABC News.
12: According to GOP Kentucky Representative Rand Paul, on Thursday we'll learn if the Senate will hold Dr. Anthony Fauci in contempt of Congress for pleading the fifth over 100 times last week in retaliation to his response to the COVID-19 pandemic. 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
12: A new warning from a major tech company for those of you using hotel Wi-Fi. 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
12: As students head to campus this fall, some future sorority sisters are turning rush season into big business. ABC's Hannah Batta explains.
18: Sophia Sesto, a vice president at Poppy, says finding the right Rush Talk faces to promote their product can translate into millions of dollars of exposure.
19: We actually onboarded 250 new Poppy ambassadors that will be sampling Poppy on campus, creating epic digital content.
18: Many of those applicants hoping to become the next Kylan Darnell.
20: Today is the first day of Bama Rush.
18: Darnell was a freshman at Alabama in 2022 when she became synonymous with the first wave of Bama Rush. She was able to turn brand partnerships into a lucrative career as an influencer.
12: After nearly a decade, plane maker Boeing has finally gotten the FAA approval for their new 737 MAX 7.

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7: I just want to take a moment and talk about this story that broke late Friday, and that was the story of Jared Leto, the Oscar winner who was outed last week. There's a BBC documentary that came out. It was titled Jared Leto, Hollywood's Dark Secret, and it delves into allegations of sexual misconduct involving the actor and a number of underage and young women, compiling more than 120 online allegations relating to harassment and sexual misconduct. The documentary depicts an array of enablers, people who made sure that the teenage girls were brought backstage, invited after parties, escorted into hotel rooms, and basically this documentary, which I have not seen, but is being reported as one giant open secret in Hollywood, that this guy was a creep. And BBC documentary wouldn't do it if they didn't have a whole lot of evidence. But let's assume for a second that this is accurate. Here is another example of people in power turning a blind eye to this type of stuff. It's not just Hollywood. It's across the board. It's Michigan with the doctors, or excuse me, Michigan State with the doctors, Ohio State with the wrestlers, the Catholic Church, the Penn State. I mean, you go down the list, the Boy Scouts, the stories that have come out over the years of people in power who have seen what's going on and looked the other way, didn't do anything about it, didn't want to help these kids. It is absolutely heartbreaking. Every single time one of these stories comes out, it's, we didn't really want to say anything. Well, we just thought, well, we looked the other way. It's unbelievable. You know, hey, Elon Musk, you can turn these regular pictures into nudie pictures of kids. Well, you know, they have a constitutional right. Well, really? Once again, people looking the other way to do the right thing, and these young girls scarred for life because you had to look the way for Jared Leto. Sad story. Stay right there. We're just getting started. America at Night, back in a moment.
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7: with McGraw-Milhaven.
11: With all the other things the United States is dealing with, we're also dealing with a cyclospora outbreak, and this has been somewhat confusing. There are two, believe it or not, different tracks of this case. One was the iceberg lettuce that was tied to a 9-state cluster in which Taylor Farms was dragged through the news, as well as Taco Bell and Walmart and so on and so forth. And then there was some story about whether or not that was a false positive. But there is another mystery and a second larger nationwide outbreak, 7,000 confirmed cases and unconfirmed thousands more. What in the world is going on? Plus, there's a social media component that you're just not going to believe anything about. Dr. Cynthia Spears is a professor of medicine, oncology, and molecular microbiology and immunology at Johns Hopkins University School of Medicine. She's also a member of the Division of Infectious Diseases. Dr. Spears, welcome to America at Night. Thanks for joining us.
12: Thank you so much for having me, McGraw.
11: Catch us up to date. What exactly is going on, and what do we know about this outbreak?
12: So we have this very large outbreak that started in 5 states, with Michigan and Ohio having the largest number of cases. And that very large outbreak, Michigan is up to about 18,000 cases, by my count, through the news. That is the outbreak that was linked to the lettuce, Taco Bell, and Taylor Farms in California, and where the false positive came up. That is it's true, but not dissuasive of where the outbreak may be coming from, because Taylor Farms has now pulled all the lettuce from the market. And the reason I say that is this parasite sticks very well to raw vegetables, particularly lettuce and other produce, and is very hard to capture, because it can take only a few of these parasites to make us sick as individuals. So not so surprising that they can't quite find it on the vegetables, but what has been clearly proven, or the data that supports that that's the source, is the epidemiologists or the heroes here, because they took the food histories that led to the clues that led back to Taylor. Now, the second outbreak is smaller. That's been advertised by the FDA, up to about 92 cases as of a day ago or so. That one, we haven't yet been told where it is or what it may be linked to. And actually, the FDA website is now listing 4 other smaller clusters of cases that are relatively minor compared to these two.
11: So could they be related in some way, shape, or form, or are they two distinct different outbreaks?
12: Without data, we can't answer that. I think the jury is still out on that. They could be related, and I suppose they could be distinct. That would be extremely unfortunate, obviously, meaning that there were multiple places where the food in our system had been contaminated somehow, and, you know, the parasite was proliferating in people.
11: Cyclosporora, is that a new term? Is this a new bug? Is it a new phrase, or has it been a while and we just haven't noticed?
12: Exactly. It's been a while and you haven't noticed. So this was first reported actually in individuals with HIV/AIDS in Haiti back in the 1980s to 1990s, and was originally called Big Crypto, meaning a larger version of a parasite that was first really brought to prominence because of the HIV epidemic, called Cryptosporidium. Eventually, it was shown that it, in fact, was a distinct organism and very different from Cryptosporidium, even though they're in the same class of parasites. And so it's been around, you know, 35 or more years. It's actually been around longer than that, but first recognized over the last 35 years.
11: And so, first, let's talk about when you get it. Is it just you're laid up in bed for a day or two? How dangerous is it if you get this bug and you're infected by it?
12: Well, it depends who you are and what your medical background is. So it's estimated that each of

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5: Who's visiting me from out of town, and told her that I had this book on tonight about Gary Trudeau. A gentleman wrote a book about Gary Trudeau and Doonesbury. And she said, Gary Trudeau spoke at my graduation back in 1980. I was there when Gary Trudeau spoke at her college graduation in 1980. And I said to her, I said, I guess I was 13 at the time. I said, I have no recollection of anything that Gary Trudeau said. And she said, I don't either. Her own graduation, she has no recollection of what Gary Trudeau said. Then I thought back to my own college graduation. Mike Rorko of the Chicago Tribune spoke at my graduation. What would that have been? 1990. So it was 10 years later, 1990. And if you gave me $1 million right now, I couldn't tell you one thing Mike Rorko said. Mike Rorko said at my college graduation. I don't know. You're so caught up in the moment. Do you even listen to what the... I don't know. I wish I did. I wish there was a tape. I wish I'd go back and listen to what the man said. I'd be really curious to see what he said at my own college graduation. Stay right there. An unbelievable story, an American story of Gary Trudeau and the creator behind Doonesbury. We'll do that next on America at Night.
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3: He was a cultural phenomenon, and he was read in the highest offices in the land. Of course, I'm talking about Gary Trudeau and his comic strip Doonesbury, which was in hundreds and hundreds of newspapers. There's a brand new book out detailing his rise and his cultural significance. The book is called Trudeau and Doonesbury, a biography, the cartoonist who turned the news into art. Joshua Kendall joins us on America at Night. Joshua, welcome.
11: It's a pleasure to be on with you.
3: So you Yaley guys got to stick together, huh? Is that the whole thing?
11: Yeah. Gary was the class of 1970, and I came about 10 years later. But for people of my class, Gary was kind of our mentor. We knew the old Bull Tales, because Doonesbury started in the Yale Daily News as a strip called Bull Tales. So, and it was legendary in the late 60s, and then we knew the first 10 years of Doonesbury, so it's been kind of in my blood for 45 years.
3: Yeah.
11: And it was a pleasure to chart Gary's career, starting as a Yale undergrad.
3: So you got the idea to do the book, and you went to Gary Trudeau, who's a bit of a shy, right? He doesn't do a lot of interviews. I'm surprised he agreed to sort of allow you, or at least sit down with you and sort of help you write this in a way.
11: Yeah, Gary's been called the

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3: He was considered bigger than Jimmy Kimmel, bigger than David Letterman. He was Gary Trudeau, and he was in hundreds and hundreds of newspapers, and he wrote the cartoon and the comic strip Doonesbury, and there's a new book out. Joshua Kendall is the author, and he's our guest. Trudeau and Doonesbury, a biography, the cartoonist who turned the news into art. Joshua, let's go all the way back to the beginning, because it's a fascinating story. Gary Trudeau shows up on the campus of Yale University.

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1: All right, that's going to do it for us for hour number two. Stay right there, open phones. and voicemails and text messages. A little note, 8 months have passed since President Trump has predicted U.S. companies would rapidly rebuild Venezuela's dilapidated oil industry. This from Axios. No new petroleum deals have finalized with American firms. The United States Department of Energy has largely blamed a dozen oil industry professionals for this happening. The price of oil is climbing as the Iraq war has squeezed the global supply. There is no finalized deals in Venezuela, a nation with the highest estimated petroleum reserves on the planet. No new concessions, no new deals. It's an absolutely a problem, a senior official told Axios. The Energy Department is in charge of this, and they have some explaining to do. So 8 months since we took over Venezuela in some way, shape, or form, or proxy government installed the vice president or something. But yeah, the spigots were supposed to be flowing. 8 months in, nothing to show for it. So that's an interesting note as we follow along what's going on in Iran. All right, stay right there. We get to phone calls, we get to text messages and to voicemails. Remember, if you miss anything on the show, it gets turned into a podcast. Just go to anywhere where podcasts are housed and do a search for America at Night. 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Each and every day. America at Night. Our engineer. Check that. Our executive director is Alex Hinton. Our engineer is Richard Good. I'm McGraw-Milhaven. This is America at Night on Monday night on Westwood One.
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10: From ABC News, I'm Stephanie Officer. The cyclosporiasis outbreak has taken two lives. ABC's Elizabeth Schulze.
11: Officials in Michigan reporting two deaths. In both cases, the patients had significant underlying health conditions that may have been impacted by cyclosporiasis and dehydration. Nationwide, more than 18,000 people have gotten sick in 45 states. This illness is not typically deadly. Officials are still

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0: we were doing just fine with one child because we can barely afford that one child.
1: 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We're going to come back and take calls with Harry Dent in a moment. Make the call.
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7: From ABC News, I'm Stephanie Officer. The cyclosporiasis outbreak has taken two lives. ABC's Elizabeth Schulze.
8: Officials in Michigan reporting two deaths. In both cases, the patients had significant underlying health conditions that may have been impacted by cyclosporiasis and dehydration. Nationwide, more than 18,000 people have gotten sick in 45 states. This illness is not typically deadly. Officials are still investigating any other sources of food that may have been contaminated.
7: Both deaths were in Michigan. Eight other states also reported illnesses. The FDA linked the parasitic stomach illness to iceberg lettuce sourced by Taylor Farms in central Mexico, then served at Taco Bell's. That deadly shooting at an Idaho In-N-Out over the weekend left three people dead and seven wounded. Authorities say two armed bystanders who intervened likely helped stop the horror. Trevor Ault reporting from Twin Falls.
9: Hundreds of people running for cover as the shots rang out, but investigators say two men, an off-duty state trooper and 35-year-old Jordan Salinas, fired back.
10: I saw the individual with his rifle pointed at the vehicles, and then as soon as some rounds started coming at him, everything changed. Immediately, all that bravado he had immediately crumbled.
9: Authorities believe those heroic actions drove the

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1: Even as oil prices saw a dip in cost on the markets Monday, gas prices are still on the rise. ABC's Sherry Preston explains.
2: With the gas pricing site GasBuddy, and says no matter what happens in Iran, if prices stay close to where they are now, we're likely to hit a new record very soon.
3: After August 8th, if the national average is still above the $4 mark, it'll be the latest in the calendar year that we've ever seen that $4 a gallon mark still stick around.
2: The good news is that prices are still below the all-time record set in 2022, and that gasoline demand typically slows after the summer months, which could help slow those price increases overall. Sherry Preston, ABC News.
1: Canada's second largest airline, WestJet, has reached a tentative agreement with thousands of flight attendants to end a strike that led to hundreds of cancellations and thousands of stranded passengers over the weekend. Union President Alia Hussein says she's pleased both sides came to an agreement.
4: It improves on the longstanding flight credit system by recognizing more of the work that cabin crew are required to perform and increasing the compensation for that work.
1: The ACLU calling for accountability after a Salvadorian man reportedly died while in custody inside New Jersey's controversial Delaney Hall Detention Center. In a statement, the ACLU claims 39-year-old Edwin Lopez Cornejo did not receive proper medical care, something Immigration and Customs Enforcement refutes in its notice to lawmakers. Stephanie Officer, ABC News.
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4: From ABC News, I'm Stephanie Officer. The cyclosporiasis outbreak has taken two lives, ABC's Elizabeth Schulze.
5: Yeah, officials in Michigan reporting two deaths. In both cases, the patients had significant underlying health conditions that may have been impacted by cyclosporiasis and dehydration. Nationwide, more than 18,000 people have gotten sick in 45 states. This illness is not typically deadly. Officials are still investigating any other sources of food that may have been contaminated.
4: Both deaths were in Michigan. Eight other states also reported illnesses. The FDA linked the parasitic stomach illness to iceberg lettuce sourced by Taylor Farms in central Mexico, then served at Taco Bell's. That deadly shooting at an Idaho In-N-Out over the weekend left three people dead and seven wounded. Authorities say two armed bystanders who intervened likely helped stop the horror. Trevor Ault reporting from Twin Falls.
6: Hundreds of people running for cover as the shots rang out, but investigators say two men, an off-duty state trooper and 35-year-old Jordan Salinas, fired back.
7: I saw the individual with his rifle pointed at the vehicles, and then as soon as some rounds started coming at him, everything changed. Immediately, all that bravado he had immediately crumbled.
6: Authorities believe those heroic actions drove the shooter from the scene and likely saved lives.
4: The legal team representing former Olympian David Hearn said proof of the evidence he vandalized the Lincoln Memorial reflecting pool was just not there, leading U.S. Attorney Jeanine Pirro to drop the charges against him. Joshua Kolb is part of Hearn's legal team.
8: And so he is relieved, but he is troubled and disturbed about the tremendous abuse of power that he was victimized by.
4: Pirro's announcement Friday did not sit well with President Trump, who still insists vandalism is to blame. Pirro said the evidence from the Interior Department showed the contractor hired to replace the liner was responsible. You're listening to ABC News.
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0: Hey, it's Steve Hamill with Ted McGreer from Ted Shoe and Sport, 115 Main Street, downtown Keene. 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

0: Hey, it's Steve Hamill with Ted McGreer from Ted Shoe and Sport, 115 Main Street, downtown Keene. 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
1: It's true. 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
0: Absolutely, because it all goes back to the fact that you train your staff to work with every individual who walks into your store.
1: Yeah, that's a really important part of what we do, Steve. 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We want to see what you're going to use the shoe for. 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

0: back for the 2030 tournament. U.S. men's coaches from Bruce Arena to Bob Berhalter have not been successful during a second World Cup cycle, and Pochettino's leaving himself an out, saying 4 years is a long time. Today, people really love you, and maybe that changes in 8 weeks. I'm Sagar Meghani.
1: America in the Morning for Tuesday, August 4th, 2026 is produced by Jeff McKay. I'm John Trout. 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
1: 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Coming up this half hour.
8: Voters in 5 states head to the polls today in the primaries. I'm Clayton Neville.
9: An Ohio congressman digs in to defend his seat and his name.
10: I'm not getting out of this race.
9: I'm Richard Johnson.
0: President Trump says Iran is running out of time.
11: This is the last chance.
0: Sagar Meghani at the White House.
12: 25 states are joining a lawsuit suing the Trump administration over the latest round of double-digit tariffs. I'm Jennifer King.
13: Linda Blair speaks out about a search warrant executed at her Southern California home. I'm Kevin Carr.
14: 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I'm Julie Walker.
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0: to come up with a way to make the fund into law.
1: What do performers Ariana Grande and Jelly Roll have in common? You won't be seeing as much of either of them for a while. A day after Grande announced she'd be stepping away from public life after her tour, Jelly Roll now says he will not be touring for at least a year or two either. In his words, he's fixing to take some time off to heal. I'm Sherry Preston, ABC News.
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4: 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City highway crews are repairing a sinkhole on Park Avenue in Keene today. The work is taking place near 27 Park Avenue. Traffic will be reduced to alternating one-way travel while crews make the repairs. Drivers should expect minor delays in the area. The work is expected to be completed by the end of the day. Cheshire Medical Center has opened a new clinic in Keene for children and teenagers who may have experienced sexual abuse. The Compassionate Care and Advocacy Clinic offers specialized forensic exams. It also provides support and referrals for additional services. Before the clinic opened, those specialized exams were not available in the Monadnock region for younger children. Families often had to travel outside the area to access this type of care, and some faced challenges with transportation or other barriers. The clinic also works with Dartmouth Health's Child Advocacy and Protection Program to connect patients with specialized care and support. Cheshire Medical Center says the goal is to help families get the care they need closer to home. The City of Keene is asking residents to take a survey about getting around the community. The Bicycle and Pedestrian Path Advisory Committee wants to hear from people who walk, bike, or use a wheelchair. The results will help shape future safety programs, infrastructure projects, and other improvements. The survey takes about 10 minutes and is open through September 15th. You can find it at keennh.gov or through the city's Facebook page. Business news and sports are next. WKBK News Time is 6:06.
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4: U.S. stocks rallied to the edge of their all-time high on Monday after easing oil prices helped calm Wall Street's worries that inflation could get even worse. The S&P 500 gained 110 points and will open at 7,600. The Dow Jones Industrial Average climbed 693 points and begins trading this morning at 53,178. And the NASDAQ gained 540 points and opens at 25,913.
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4: The Boston Red Sox made a big splash before Monday's trade deadline, acquiring all-star catcher Adley Rutschman from the Baltimore Orioles. The 28-year-old is hitting .251 this season with 8 home runs and 47 RBIs. Boston also added catcher Jake Rogers in the deal. The Red Sox picked up left-handed reliever Eric Miller from the San Francisco Giants in a separate trade, and Boston also acquired outfielder Eli White from the Atlanta Braves. The New England Patriots announced Monday that they have signed defense tackle Casey Rogers. Rogers most recently played for the D.C. Defenders in the United Football League, where he recorded 21 tackles and 1.5 sacks in 10 games this past spring. The 27-year-old originally entered the NFL as an undrafted free agent with the New York Giants in 2024 after playing college football at Oregon. Rogers

0: spent most of his rookie season on the Giants practice squad and has also spent time with the Buffalo Bills. He joins the Patriots looking to compete for a roster spot this season. 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
3: Plenty of sun today, highs 80 to 83. Partly cloudy tonight, lows 56 to 59. Mostly to partly cloudy tomorrow, highs 81 to 84. Afternoon scattered showers and thunderstorms Thursday, highs 85 to 85. And partly sunny Friday with afternoon scattered showers and thunderstorms, highs 84 to 87. I'm meteorologist Joe Shaka from the WKBK Weather Center.
0: It's 55 degrees outside our West Keene studios at 611. In the WKBK News Center, I'm Kelsey Johnson.
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Oh, in the same boat with the Zach Brown Band on AM 1290, FM 94.1, MikeKeenNow.com. It's WKBK. Good morning. That's my way to get into Fenway Park stories this morning. More than 37,000 audience members at Sunday's stop of the Love and Fear Tour were gifted with complimentary trips aboard the Margaritaville at

0: Redeemable on select voyages over the end next year. It's a press release that came out about this. The giveaway at the Zac Brown concert, he announced it in the middle of the concert before he played that song, did Zac Brown. It's valued at almost $40 million, they say. It comes personally from Zac Brown, thanking fans for celebrating the band's 15th consecutive sold-out show at Fenway Park. He's getting another place. A Zac Brown band made its debut at the ballpark over 10 years ago, back in 2014. They own the record for most consecutive sold-out performances at Fenway Park. He told the audience about the surprise. Again, prior to that song, he said, quote, "I'm buying every single person here a cruise for two people. Every single person here gets a cruise for themselves and a loved one." The first thing that pops into my head, the cynical me, is those, you know, postcards I get in the mail now at a certain age. You know, come learn about Social Security and come learn about this, you know, condominium complex or this timeshare thing, and we'll feed you a dinner and give you a free cruise. Quite often a free cruise is a runaround and not worth the wait and not worth the paper it's printed on. But I doubt Zac Brown would attach himself to something kind of shady-ish, sort of, like that. Sean Patrick in for Dan Mitchell this morning. I sound different to myself. I dug out an old pair of headphones that I found, and I'm wearing these. They're hard-edged headphones, the kind that your mom or dad would have worn in the 60s or 70s, I think, to kind of sit down and listen to some music on the stereo. I may change out halfway through, but it's kind of interesting how technology has improved through the years on things like headphones. The Red Sox improved yesterday. So I got into Fenway Park with Zac Brown. Adley Rutschman was the big pickup yesterday. I have to tell you, I was confused when I first heard his name come up. I know the Red Sox are hurting at catcher. Carlos Narvaez, a good guy and a very good catcher, especially on the defensive side of things. Connor Wong, he's been hitting a lot better this year than he did last year. The year before that, he was like a 280 guy. He's a pretty good backup catcher. We keep Connor Wong, but we traded Carlos Narvaez in this trade for Adley Rutschman, who is an all-star catcher. The thing is, he's injured too, so that also popped into my head. It's like, I just feel like Craig Breslow is attracted to guys with injuries. He loves pitchers who are really strong pitchers, like Patrick Sandoval, who he signed to a two-year contract when he was in the middle of recovery from Tommy John surgery, and we didn't have him for a year and a half. Now we have him, and he's pitching really well, but Adley Rutschman should be good to go in a week or two. We will see. We'll learn more about it as he goes here. We gave up a lot in baseball speak. The prospects that we gave up, one or two of them, one in particular, there's a kid whose name you see first on that list. His name is Anthony Ianson, is a lights-out pitcher. Baseball fans, 48 innings pitched in Portland, so in double-A baseball, he's getting close. 48 innings pitched, 60 strikeouts, 23 walks. That's it, a whip just over one. When he was in high-A ball, he threw 20 innings. He struck out 34 batters and only walked three. So this is a really highly touted prospect. In fact, the Red Sox traded three guys in their top five prospects, maybe four. They almost cleaned house on those top five prospects. But you're getting an all-star catcher for the rest of this year and for next year, and of course, with that hope and the promise of more if the Red Sox are able to sign him. So Adley Rutschman is in. Marcelo Meyer is out, and I did talk about this yesterday. I mentioned Marcelo Meyer. I get the feeling there's something below deck here that we're not fully aware of. And it's the way Alex Cora kind of pushed him around, pushed Marcelo's buttons in spring training. And I remember him saying he's got to prove himself. He's got to earn his spot on the major league roster. His numbers were kind of meh last year at major league level. He's a rookie. He's highly touted rookie. He was. And then officially, I think he was still rookie status this year. And again, his numbers, meh. His, you know, they measure hit speed, you know, it's like 85 miles an hour, which is nothing in Major League Baseball. So I think they figured he was expendable, but I do think there's more behind that. I get the feeling Marcelo Meyer was a bit of an attitude problem and not in the traditional way, not as in, you know, he wasn't a punk, he wasn't given, or maybe he was a little bit punky. I just get the feeling he was a little arrogant. I think he was a little too sold on his own promise, his own potential and not living up to it, meaning he's just kind of like, you know, I'm good. Leave me alone. I'm good. I know I'm good. So we'll see. He's the Giants' problem now. We got a reliever for him. If I don't have that name in front of me, I will not remember it. The pitcher's name is Eric Miller, and he's hard throwing, and he's got some good lights out stuff. And Craig Breslow believes in him, and they figured Marcelo Meyer, he can move on and see what he can do with the Giants, and he can be part of the infield there with Rafael Devers, who I think he's still playing some first base, or maybe he's just primarily DHing, which is where he belongs. Let's check in with Joe Sciacca. We have a live forecast from Joe coming up, of course, around 7:40 this morning. I do want to pick his brain about a couple of things, including rainfall totals that we did see in parts of southern New Hampshire yesterday. 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
2: Plenty of sun today, highs 80 to 83. Partly cloudy tonight, lows 56 to 59. Mostly to partly cloudy tomorrow, highs 81 to 84. Afternoon scattered showers and thunderstorms Thursday, highs 85 to 85. And partly sunny Friday with afternoon scattered showers and thunderstorms, highs 84 to 87. I'm meteorologist Joe Sciacca from the WKBK Weather Center.
0: And right now it's 56 degrees outside our West Keene studios, on the way to 83 or so when all is said and done today. We'll see how that plays out, but really a beautiful day. Kelsey Johnson in the newsroom. Good morning, Kelsey.
3: Good morning.
0: Have you ever been on a cruise?
3: I haven't, but I really want to.
0: Do you really?
3: I do.
0: I don't. I mean, I think I would enjoy it. My wife is so anti-cruise because of the things. When you hear about the viruses that get and it might not be that common, but when you're on a cruise ship and there's nowhere to run and hide, there's nowhere to run and hide. And
3: that's
0: then
3: true.
0: The seasickness thing as well. Mm-hmm. Have you ever encountered, you are a young person, but have you ever encountered a place that offers as a come on a cruise, a free cruise?
3: No, but I have heard about that.
0: Yeah, they do it. And I just feel like so often it's just that. It's like a little bit of a come on. Or you'll get one of those scratch-off cards in the mail from a car dealership saying, you could win a car, you could win this. Everybody wins something. And I think the something that everybody wins is this opportunity to buy a cruise. But the cruise comes with so many things attached to it that it's like, oh, well, you've won the opportunity to spend some money.
3: True.
0: So I hope Zach Brown didn't do that. Are you a country fan?
3: I am. I have been more recently, actually.
0: Do you like the Zach Brown?
3: I do. My father actually really loves them, too.
0: He's really good. Mm-hmm. And he's really good. He's been doing his thing for quite a while. But apparently, Fenway Park just eat him up. And I haven't seen a country concert since before you were born, I'm guessing. But Garth Brooks in the early 90s when he was first hitting the scene. Yeah, I saw him in Los Angeles. He was a lot of fun. All right. So it's all I got. You pay any attention to the Red Sox, Kelsey?
3: I don't. Yeah. I'm not a baseball. We're more into basketball in our home.
0: and that's okay,
3: sorry.
0: Too. So no, it's all right. Are you going to miss Jaylen Brown?
3: Yes, I am.
0: Yeah. Yeah. I liked him, but we'll see how that plays out. All right, Kelsey, we'll check in with you again at the bottom of the hour for her up-to-date local news, your ABC News coming up at the bottom of the hour as well. What else do I have for you? Again, with Joe Sciacca, we will pick his brain regarding the rain that we got yesterday. I'm still concerned about the Carlton Road, Whitcomb Road telephone pole that's being held up by a board and some bolts right now. When I drive by it and I looked at all the rain that we got in quantity, in brief moments yesterday, I'm thinking, you know, this is just not good to have something just kind of propped up like they're holding the edge of a deck up or something. This is a telephone pole with a lot of wires, even a little box up on that thing as well. I did ask openly, I think I asked Joe Sciacca about it yesterday, about the world record for the most rain in 1 hour. I said, I think I phrased it oddly, like what's the limit? I don't know that there would be a limit because all records are meant to be broken. But I had a listener who emailed me with the world record for the most rain measured ever in 1 hour, in 60 minutes. It happened in Missouri. So it happened here in the U.S. At least maybe that's only because they're measuring here. It might have happened like in tropical areas. But in Missouri, Holt, Missouri, June 22nd, 1947, it rained in 1 hour 12 inches. 2 inches in an hour, extremely heavy. 4 to 5, a catastrophic flash flooding possible. 12 inches, excuse me, beyond extraordinary. I'll mention that to Joe Shaka and see if he can wrap his brain around that. Again, he deals with weather on a regular basis, and he loves it. I mean, I have not known anyone. I have not known a lot of meteorologists.

0: just, but of course had a speaking conversation with Joe Sciacca, and it's remarkable how much he loves what he does. That he'll spend his weekends, he'll spend his days off, deeply immersed in the thing that that makes him money as well during the week. Speaking of things that make people money, my painters have to wait another day to start. I think they might start the blasting on my house today. I hope they do, and then they got to wait for that to dry because after today we might have a little bit of a mess of rain as well. So far this year. It's remarkable how, again, dust-free my yard is. Last year at this time, we were dealing with was it the beginnings of drought or just that kind of extension of drought? After a very wet spring, it dried up. This year, I think we've kind of spread that rain out a little bit better, and the powers that be are seeing that we're not really that bad off right here in New Hampshire. It's 6:25. Again, Kelsey's up with the local news next.
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2: New Hampshire is part of a coalition of 43 states and territories that has reached a proposed settlement with generic drug manufacturer Sandoz Incorporated. The agreement calls for the company to pay about $469 million over allegations it worked to inflate prices, reduce competition, and limit trade involving generic prescription drugs. The agreement still needs final court approval. Police say more than 100 grams of drugs were seized during a raid at a suspected drug house in Claremont. The drugs included crack cocaine and fentanyl. WMUR-TV reports officers found items inside the home that may have been used to package and distribute drugs. Police say the investigation began after neighbors reported unusual activity at the home. Dylan Cutting and Sky Redman are facing charges of possession of controlled drugs with the intent to distribute. Both are being held without bail as the investigation continues.
3: ABC News, I'm Sherry Preston. Two deaths in Michigan now linked to the outbreak of that parasitic bug that's been traced to lettuce.
4: Officials say both had significant underlying health conditions that may have been worsened by cyclosporiasis and dehydration. Nationwide, more than 18,000 people have gotten sick in 45 states. The FDA has linked the outbreak in Michigan and eight other states to iceberg lettuce sourced by Taylor Farms in central Mexico and served at some Taco Bell restaurants.
3: ABC's Lana Moise. President Trump says this is the last chance for Iran to reach a peace deal, but Iran still says it has only been talking to Oman. And British officials now say a cargo ship in the Strait of Hormuz has been hit by an unknown projectile. One man is now under arrest in connection with the wildfires that have destroyed hundreds of homes in Washington state. And several Democratic states or several states hold primaries today, including in Michigan, where a Democratic race could be key in deciding which party controls the Senate. This is ABC News.
1: 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Here's Kelsey Johnson.
2: Ashuelot River Park in the heart of Keene is about to get a little bigger and more accessible. The city of Keene has received a donation of 2 acres next to the site of the Monadnock Conservancy's new headquarters building on Ashuelot Street. Keene Parks and Rec Director Kara Fisk-Hennessy says the overall plan is to add parking, public restrooms, and a play area in the new space.
5: And that's what we're so excited about is that we're really enhancing the amenities at Ashuelot River Park, which is one of the most beautiful nature spaces that we have in Keene. But it will be nature-based, so there will be a lot of natural elements. There will be some climbing structures. There will be some balance structures. We need to make sure that it's accessible for everybody too. But it'll definitely tie in what the Monadnock Conservancy offers in terms of education and programming and what the park itself offers in terms of passive recreation.
6: Right.
2: Fisk-Hennessy recently discussed the plan with Dan Mitchell on WKBK's open mic program. An anonymous donor has given the city $35,000 to develop concept designs for the new park space. The design team will be at Art in the Park, which is held inside Ashuelot River Park on Labor Day weekend. They'll be there to share their ideas and get feedback from the public. You can hear Dan's full interview with Fisk-Hennessy about this and other current parks and rec projects at mykeenenow.com. Your money now and sports are next. 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
9: 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Tech companies' venture capital portfolios are making corporate profits look a lot stronger than they really are. CNBC reports that Microsoft, Amazon, and Alphabet booked sizable investment gains in the most recent quarter thanks to stakes in Anthropic and OpenAI. Both Anthropic and OpenAI have both seen soaring valuations in private markets, with each valued just south of $1 trillion amid the ongoing AI boom. Snap has reported better than expected revenue and earnings.

0: For the second quarter and issued a forecast for the current period that topped analyst estimates. The company said revenue in the second quarter rose 19% from roughly $1.3 billion a year earlier. The stock jumped about 8% upon the news. Palantir topped second quarter earnings estimates and said commercial revenue more than doubled from a year ago. The stock surged 12% after the numbers were released. Revenue climbed 93% from about $1 billion a year ago. Futures are higher this morning. That's your money now.
1: That'll be $84.52.
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7: The Boston Red Sox made a big splash before Monday's trade deadline, acquiring all-star catcher Adley Rutschman from the Baltimore Orioles. The 28-year-old is hitting .251 this season with 8 home runs and 47 RBIs. Boston also added catcher Jake Rogers in the deal. The Red Sox picked up left-handed reliever Eric Miller from the San Francisco Giants in a separate trade. And Boston also acquired outfielder Eli White from the Atlanta Braves. The New England Patriots announced Monday that they have signed defensive tackle Casey Rogers. Rogers most recently played for the DC Defenders in the United Football League, where he recorded 21 tackles and 1.5 sacks in 10 games this past spring. The 27-year-old originally entered the NFL as an undrafted free agent with the New York Giants in 2024 after playing college football at Oregon. Rogers spent most of his rookie season on the Giants practice squad and has also spent time with the Buffalo Bills. He joins the Patriots looking to compete for a roster spot this season.
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8: Plenty of sun today, highs 80 to 83. Partly cloudy tonight, lows 56 to 59. Mostly to partly cloudy tomorrow, highs 81 to 84. Afternoon scattered showers and thunderstorms Thursday, highs 85 to 85. And partly sunny Friday with afternoon scattered showers and thunderstorms, highs 84 to 87. I'm meteorologist Joe Shaka from the WKBK Weather Center.
7: It's 56 degrees outside our West Keene studios at 637. In the WKBK News Center, I'm Kelsey Johnson.

0: I was going to start the show with that this morning, so I had it queued up, but I went with the Zac Brown Band. I just like that song. And I know his son, Croce, sings Croce. His son has toured and has appeared here in Keene. It'd be fun to see. Jim Croce, pure singer. We lost him way, way, way too young. It's trivia time. Yesterday, Gary knew that 42% of women say men should never wear a sweater vest to work. Today, it's what 41% of women say about something else entirely. It's time for our contest, our trivia contest. If you or anyone in your household hasn't won anything in the last 30 days or a prize valued at $600 or more in the last year, you're at least 18, you can play. You'll have 10 business days to pick up your prize starting, it says tomorrow if you win, but I'll have that prize up to the front desk later on this morning. Up for grabs this morning, $15 to enjoy bagels, really good bagels. Sandwiches and tasty pastries at the Bagel Mill Cafe and Bakery on Grove Street in Peterborough. I've had their bagels. I've had them here at the station. My wife and I want to say recently, maybe 3-4 months ago, more recent. You know how time gets away from you. We were in Peterborough. We say, let's get some lunch. Well, let's go right across here. Let's go over to the Bagel Mill. And we got there late. By the time we got there, the bagels were gone. They just said the first thing in the door, bagels are gone. Okay, well, we had sandwiches, and the sandwiches were really good. Next time I have to force myself in there a little bit earlier, eat before the masses have taken care of all of the bagels there. $15 anyway for you to enjoy at the Bagel Mill Cafe and Bakery on Grove Street in Peterborough to the first caller with the correct answer to this question, or can match my answer, or I should say match Dan's answer to this question. 41% of women say they will not buy a generic brand of what? 41% of women say they won't buy a generic brand of this particular item. 603-357-1290 is the number. First caller with the correct answer, again, the matching answer, wins $15 to the Bagel Mill Cafe and Bakery on Grove Street in Peterborough. Call now. I came across a story this morning on the New Hampshire Bulletin online, nhbulletin.com, about marsh flies swarming your beach day. And I remember these vividly, and I've asked people about them since I've been back, but it's been a long, long time since I went to the beach, specifically Salisbury Beach and Hampton Beach as well. It's the green-headed horseflies. I got a story about them coming up. First, we have our first caller trying to chime in on this. 41% of women say they would never buy a generic brand of what? Go ahead.
1: Cosmetics.
0: That is a good answer, and it probably would have been my first answer as well, but it's not the correct answer. Do try again, all right? Again, 41% of women say they would not buy a generic brand of this. It's not cosmetics, and I will take you out of the bathroom, too. So it's not in the bathroom. It's not a beauty product, which I think has cosmetics. You can kind of go down that path. So I've narrowed it down a little bit for you. Do you remember the green-headed horseflies? Do you still encounter them? Do you go to the beach at Salisbury Beach? This was my mother's beach of choice when I was a kid. We would go there, and these things, the bites of these little green-headed flies were enough to, they were painful and enough to kind of drive you crazy as well. Good morning. You have second crack at this. 41% of women say they will not buy a generic brand of?
2: Shampoo.
0: Shampoo is also a good guess, but again, we've moved out of the bathroom. Let's move into another room in the house. Thanks for trying. Try again, okay? Again, 41% of women say they will not buy a generic brand of what? Bulging, Kelly green eyes, mouth parts that slice into their target skins like scissors, green head horseflies. Can't be ignored. And there are problems still, right, in Hampton Beach. As a kid, we went to Salisbury Beach. I'm not sure why that was my mom's beach of choice. She grew up in Holden, Massachusetts, and this was the beach that she went to. And I'm guessing it was the beach she went to as a kid as well. But I remember these green-headed horseflies. They're big in memory. They're probably smaller now than they were in my memory as a kid. They were like huge, like the size of cicadas in my mind. And when they bite, they're absolutely brutal. But apparently they're doing an awful lot to try to cull the population. That might not even be the right thing. At least keep track of them. because they are beneficial in certain ways. They provide food to local wildlife, you know, like anything else that's a pain in our, they are helpful to other parts of the world. 41% of women say they will not buy a generic brand of
1: milk.
0: Milk. That's a good guess. It's not the one I'm looking for. Try again, all right? 41% of women say they would not buy a generic brand of this.
2: Mayonnaise.
0: Oh, I would not buy a generic brand of mayonnaise. It's got to be Best Buy. It's got to be Hellman's. Best Buy is the West Coast. Same thing. That's not the correct answer. Try again, okay? Good morning. 41% of women say they would not buy a generic brand of this. Hello?
1: Birth control.
0: Birth control. Yeah. I don't know if they have a choice, whatever the pharmacy gets them, but no, that's not it. I don't think I'd be even be comfortable asking that question. Thanks for trying. 41% of women say they wouldn't buy a generic brand of this. It's a pretty simple thing. It's a thing that I rarely buy now because I get it at home. I have this at home, and it's not something I need to buy. That's a bit of a clue. If I lived in Keene, I might be more inclined to buy this. If I lived in a city, I might be more inclined to buy it. But I live in the country, so I get this at home, and I don't need to buy it. It's funny that people were worried about a generic brand of this to me because, you know, it is what it is. My clues are really bad. 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
4: Plenty of sun today, highs 80 to 83. Partly cloudy tonight, lows 56 to 59. Mostly to partly cloudy tomorrow, highs 81 to 84. Afternoon scattered showers and thunderstorms Thursday, highs 85 to 85. And partly sunny Friday with afternoon scattered showers and thunderstorms, highs 84 to 87. I'm meteorologist Joe Shaka from the WKBK Weather Center.
0: And currently it's 57 degrees outside our West Keene studios at 6:45 on this Tuesday morning. 41% of women say they would not buy a generic brand of this. What is the answer?
1: Water.
0: That's it. That's it. And I'm actually kind of surprised you got it. This one's kind of tough. And it seems like an odd thing to be specific about, because if I buy the Market Basket brand of bottled water, how different is that than Poland Spring bottled water? But apparently I'm
1: well,
0: not.
1: You gave me the clue when you talked about in the country and in the city.
0: Well, there
1: I'm
0: you
1: like,
0: go.
1: It's got to be water.
0: Right. And that's, I drink the well water. My wife now insists on a Brita because she could smell a little bit of that, as Bart Cushing would call it, a little bit of that off-gassing. So we're probably got a new well in our future, but that's, you know, add another thing to the list.
1: I don't think you need a well. You just need a good filter, that's all.
0: Well, that might be it. Get something there. Like one of those whole house filters, yeah. Too. Another expense.
1: Exactly.
0: You got
1: Bart Cushing put one of them in mine, and it's very easy to use, and I'm not pushing for them, but it works great.
0: You sound like you're pitching it. Good for you. That's pretty awesome. Who am I talking to?
1: You're talking to Greg.
0: Greg, you know where our station is located, right?
1: I do, and I'm looking forward to grabbing a bagel.
0: Awesome. Bagel Mill Cafe and Bakery, $15 to use as you please. Thank you, sir. Have a great day.
1: You have a better one. Thank you.
0: Thanks, Greg. Appreciate it. Again, 41% of women say they would not buy a generic brand of water. Water. Bottled water. It seems an odd thing to be specific about to me. And in fact, some of the branded waters, what's the one, I can picture the bottle, but I can't think of it now. There are certain waters, like some of the French waters that came over, not the sparkling stuff, not the Perrier. But darn it, Sean, begins with an E. Yeah, help me out here. And then there's some Hawaiian bottled waters as well. To me, you buy these brand name waters that people buy in bulk, and you taste it, it just tastes kind of flat. It tastes a little bit off to me. Maybe it's some kind of different mineral content that I'm not used to. I have this long story about greenhead flies. If you've seen a greenhead today, well, it means you're not around here. You're on the beach somewhere. It's a marshland thing. They say, first question, a simple one. If you've seen a greenhead today, if the answer is yes, users rate the amount of flies they are contending with on a four-part scale. It ranges from not bad at all to holy crap. And I remember that as a kid, just going to the beach, a string of beaches from Massachusetts to Maine, including New Hampshire's Hampton Beach. Again, for me, it's just I equate these flies, these horrible, horrible flies, to Salisbury Beach. They've never advertised this site. Let me see. Gregory Hogan is his name. They're trying to basically gather up data so they can perhaps be avoided. They can figure out a way to keep these things in the right place. It's called the Greenhead Report. On Hogan's website, users track and compile data on the insect that disrupts beach days in the East Coast economy every July and August. So right now they're in full swing. He hoped the site, one of many side projects for him, would inform his own beach-going habits. He bikes to the beach, he said, from his home in Newburyport, Mass. And if a swarming cloud of green-eyed flies is waiting for him, he'll skip the trip. And again, I fully understand. It's a lot of pain is hard to remember. You know, pain is something you feel in the moment, but as a memory, it's tough to grasp. But as far as these little greenhead flies go, I'm trying not to use words that I can't use on the radio. I'm going to have

0: the delay myself, but they're just horrible things. Hogan has never advertised again this site that he has out there. I don't have the actual site in front of me, but you can look for it, a Greenhead Flies site. And this guy's name, again, was... I'm doing a horrible job here. I apologize. The last name is Hogan, and that's it. I got to jump back and see where it started. But he's trying to figure out what's going on, trying to get people to come together to log nature observations. The data stacks up. An entomologist biology professor at Colby College in Waterville, Maine, has joined in. It's exciting, he said, when community science projects snowball and grow. They are doing what they can. Previous projects have looked at the yields from greenhead traps, boxes placed in coastal marshes primed with fly bait to study the population. A technician with RISE Seacoast Science Center said these days the boxes are primarily used to reduce the flies population. I'm all for that. Again, I would have been all for that if I'm headed to the beach out there. But greenheads are a useful insect to study in part because their population's health is understood to mirror that of the health of the estuarian ecosystem as a whole. The flies also play an important ecological role, feeding on and being fed on by many other marsh residents. So they exist for a reason. It's just when I saw this picture on nhbulletin.com of this green-headed fly, I'm like, that's it. I've mentioned these, and nobody seems to recall them with the same anger that I recall them when I was a kid going to the beach with my mom, Salisbury Beach. Good memories here. They used to have a big... In memory, a big like concrete beach house on the on the shore there. I'm not sure why we stopped going there, but last time I was at Salisbury Beach, I was probably 9.
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All right, I remembered why we stopped going to Salisbury Beach, which is where my mother took us when we were little kids, and then kind of suddenly stopped. And I'm like, why did we stop going there? Maybe it was the greenhead horse flies, but no, that wasn't it. And by the way, the name of the website, if you want to help them at least have a report of the population of these biters, it's greenheadreport.com. And it's kind of fun, actually, but they have people report and they have a whole list of different beaches. I don't see Salisbury Beach on there, but like Sandy Neck, Barnstable, Nauset Beach, Orleans, where 3 days ago somebody said a three-quarter severity, 3 out of 4. I debated leaving. In season, yes. Pine Point Beach, Maine, 0. So people are going there and reporting stuff if you're headed out to the beach that way. It's kind of fun. The reason we stopped going to that beach is, I think, because of divorce. My stepdad came into our family, and we would go to Hampton Beach if we went anywhere other than Nantucket, which we did a couple of summers in a row with my stepdad, who lived the good life as a young man, and introduced us to Nantucket, a much more fun place to go than Salisbury Beach. As a little kid, when you didn't realize how expensive all that stuff was, and you actually got it done. And Cape Cod, of course, through the years. We used to rent a house. My aunt, my great aunt, my grandmother's sister, owned a house in Dennis, West Dennis, I think, on Cape Cod. And we always rented a house across the street from her in the summertime. So good summer memories. I'm due to get to the beach one of these days. Certainly due to get to the beach. Due to get to Fenway Park as well. Look forward to the new look Red Sox Adley Rutschman added. We'll see when he joins the team. I'm guessing he'll be there in the dugout tonight at Fenway. I'm guessing we'll be able to see him in a Red Sox uniform. But he's recovering from an injury like so many other guys on the Red Sox right now. But that also is kind of a trade deadline in and of itself for the Red Sox when guys like Roman Anthony come back, if he comes back this year, from that little wrist injury that he heard earlier, that he had or reported earlier this year. The injury, by the way, that Adley Rutschman comes to us with is a wrist injury. So I think people who are a little up in arms about the Red Sox medical system, they're wary of the Red Sox coming through saying, ah, it's a minor injury. And then a week later saying, it's a little worse than we thought. And then like 2 months later saying, well, he's coming along. We're going to get there. So we will see. I think it was a good day for the Red Sox. It remains to be seen. The good thing, the best takeaway, I think, for the Red Sox at the trade deadline here is that we're in. We're all in. John Henry is all in, and Craig Breslow and the entire management team of the Boston Red Sox is all in on this team that had the best month winning percentage-wise

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2: 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City highway crews are repairing a sinkhole on Park Avenue in Keene today. The work is taking place near 27 Park Avenue. Traffic will be reduced to alternating one-way travel while crews make the repairs. Drivers should expect minor delays in the area. The work is expected to be completed by the end of the day. Cheshire Medical Center has opened a new clinic in Keene for children and teenagers who may have experienced sexual abuse. The Compassionate Care and Advocacy Clinics offers specialized forensic exams. It also provides support and referrals for additional services. Before the clinic opened, those specialized exams were not available in the Monadnock region for younger children. Families often had to travel outside the area to access this type of care, and some face challenges with transportation or other barriers. The clinic also works with Dartmouth Health's Child Advocacy and Protection Program to connect patients with specialized care and support. Cheshire Medical Center says the goal is to help families get the care they need closer to home. The City of Keene is asking residents to take a survey about getting around the community. The Bicycle and Pedestrian Path Advisory Committee wants to hear from people who walk, bike, or use a wheelchair. The results will help shape future safety programs, infrastructure projects, and other improvements. The survey takes about 10 minutes and is open through September 15th. You can find it at keenenh.gov or through the city's Facebook page. Business news and sports are next. 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
2: U.S. stocks rallied to the edge of their all-time high on Monday after easing oil prices helped calm Wall Street's worries that inflation could even get worse. The S&P 500 gained 110 points and will open at 7,600. The Dow Jones Industrial Average climbed 693 points and begins trading this morning at 53,178. And the NASDAQ gained 540 points and opens at 25,913.
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2: The Boston Red Sox made a big splash before Monday's trade deadline, acquiring all-star catcher Adley Rutschman from the Baltimore Orioles. The 28-year-old is hitting .251 this season with 8 home runs and 47 RBIs. Boston also added catcher Jake Rogers in the deal, and the Red Sox picked up left-handed reliever Eric Miller from the San Francisco Giants in a separate trade. And Boston also acquired outfielder Eli White from the Atlanta Braves. The New England Patriots announced Monday that they have signed defensive tackle Casey Rogers. Rogers most recently played for the DC Defenders in the United Football League, where he recorded 21 tackles and 1.5 sacks in 10 games this past spring. The 27-year-old originally entered the NFL as an undrafted free agent with the New York Giants in 2024 after playing college football at Oregon. Rogers spent most of his rookie season on the Giants practice squad and has also spent time with the Buffalo Bills. He joins the Patriots looking to compete for a roster spot this season.
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5: Plenty of sun today, highs 80 to 83. Partly cloudy tonight, lows 56 to 59. Mostly to partly cloudy tomorrow, highs 81 to 84. Afternoon scattered showers and thunderstorms Thursday, highs 85 to 85. And partly sunny Friday with afternoon scattered showers and thunderstorms, highs 84 to 87. I'm meteorologist Joe Shaka from the WKBK Weather Center.
2: It's 58 degrees outside our West Keene studios at 710. In the WKBK News Center, I'm Kelsey Johnson.
6: Thank you, Kelsey. I'm Sean Patrick in for Dan Mitchell. This is Vince Gill.

0: If you don't know the song, she said you come home for the last time with the whiskey on. It's called One More Last Chance. Give me just one more last chance. And that's in honor of the latest volley from President Donald Trump to Iran, saying, you got one more chance, one more last chance, and things are going to get better from here. And yeah, enough of that. It is 7:11 now on this Monday. It's not a Monday. It's a Tuesday morning, maybe in my mind. Kind of wrote off yesterday. Boy, did we have some downpours when we had them yesterday, but certainly not as bad as some other parts of the state that saw up to, I'm looking for the highest total yesterday, up to 4.3 inches of rain. In Hudson, Nashua got about 4.25 inches of rain as well. And we will have a live forecast with Joe Shaka coming up, as always, Monday through Friday here around 7:40 this morning. Look forward to talking to Joe about today, which was his pick of the week. Yesterday was the worst day of the week. Today's the best day of the week, so everything else we're going to have to work it out as we get there. It does get warmer, I believe, with those scattered showers and thunderstorms later this week. And then we'll pick Joe's brain. It's what falls off the written forecast that I have here in front of me, which is the weekend, what we have coming up on the weekend, with the weekend upcoming, obviously. Red Sox, again, they got a lot done over the trade deadline. One of the more successful trade deadlines for the Red Sox in quite a while, even though I walked away quite surprised that Adley Rutschman was the big name that they got. I was expecting the shortstop from the Miami Marlins, or that Ellie De La Cruz rumor had me very excited. But I'm guessing the package that they offered to the Reds for Ellie De La Cruz was probably very similar to the package that we gave to the Orioles for Adley Rutschman. One of the real joys as a Red Sox fan of this trade deadline is the fact that Yankee fans are all over Brian Cashman right now for not getting Adley Rutschman, not getting Tarek Skubal, not getting the big names they were going after. They did trade for a big bad first baseman with the Washington Nationals, but this is a Yankees team that does not need a first baseman. It's like the last thing they need is a first baseman with a big bat, because they've got Ben Rice over there, and they've got Paul Goldschmidt over there, and they've got guys lined up to play a designated hitter, including Giancarlo Stanton, who I believe is coming off the DL. So the IL, I still say the disabled list. And I guess Major League Baseball dropped the term disabled list because we don't say disabled anymore as the language evolves. It's just the injured list in its various shapes and sizes. So we'll see how it plays out for the Yankees. Again, Brian Cashman said the price was too steep for him. That's been a Red Sox attitude, it feels like, over the last, I want to say since Dombrowski left, that the Red Sox have been, we're going to protect our farm system, we're going to protect our guys, protect our prospects. The biggest mistakes recently with the Red Sox is paying their prospects before they produce, and I think they've learned a big lesson with Christian Campbell, who might still be a viable major leaguer, but maybe not a $60 million over 8 years guy or whatever that contract was. They signed Roman Anthony to a long-term contract. I would have done that one. I think I would still do it, but Roman Anthony right now is a glass athlete. Let's see how he plays out, how he recovers from his current injury. And the Red Sox back in action tonight at Fenway Park. We start a three-game series with the Chicago White Sox, and you can listen on the radio at Rewind 92.7 and 102.3. I'm starting an hour before game time. First pitch tonight at 7:10. Pre-game starts at 6:10 on Rewind 92.7 and 102.3. And if you're old school, 12:20 a.m. as well. Red Sox baseball tonight, back in the fold here with the Monadnock Media Group, and I'm quite excited about that. Excited just to be just a little bit closer to the Red Sox, this remarkable 2026 Red Sox team that has been, over the last 3 months, one of the worst Red Sox teams I've ever seen in my life and one of the best Red Sox teams I've ever seen in my life, and I'm not exaggerating. That's not hyperbole. The Red Sox were really bad to start the season, and they are really good right now. a bunch of guys that have no right being that good. Baseball, there's a lot to talk about there, a lot to unpack with the trade deadline arriving yesterday. I will save some of that for the 9 o'clock hour. This morning, right now it is, it's 7:15. We've got a lot of morning show to go here still at WKBK. 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
2: Plenty of sun today, highs 80 to 83. Partly cloudy tonight, lows 56 to 59. Mostly to partly cloudy tomorrow, highs 81 to 84. Afternoon scattered showers and thunderstorms Thursday, highs 85 to 85. And partly sunny Friday with afternoon scattered showers and thunderstorms, highs 84 to 87. I'm meteorologist Joe Shaka from the WKBK Weather Center.
0: And right now we got 58 degrees outside our West Keene studios at 7:16 on this Tuesday morning. Hint of September in the air yesterday, I mentioned to my wife, and that was after the heavy downpours in the late afternoon into the evening. And we fed our girl, Mabel, our little pug, and took her outside for her, you know, after dinner duties, which she's very slow to get to sometimes. And there was just that slight crisp breeze in the air, ever so slight. And I came back in and I said, there's like a hint of September in the air. And then I walked through the house and put on my flip-flops and walked through the front door to go to my mailbox. And I was hit with a wall of humidity. And then that breeze. So maybe I'm kidding myself. It's a little too early for that. There's nothing weather-wise that gives me more joy than a September breeze in the air in August. Really, it's too early for that. A lot of humidity on the way, and a really stunning day today. This is the pick of the week. If you have things to do outdoors, if you want to, you know, just sit outdoors and enjoy yourself. Take a good book outside. Bring your radio. Enjoy the outdoors. Today is the day to do that at 7:17, I say, on this Tuesday morning. Some news headlines. Again, President Donald Trump says new talks with Iran are the last chance. That's why I played Vince Gill, one more last chance for Tehran to forge a deal and avoid an escalation of U.S. strikes on the country. We've heard this so many times now, so many times, that it's just words. It's just words. So we will see how it plays out this time. Last chance. Trump said in the Oval Office Monday he expects to have an idea relatively soon about how negotiations to reopen the Strait of Hormuz and address the United States' concerns about Iran's nuclear program will play out. The president says, quote, the first phase is the opening of the straits. The second phase will be the denuclearization. Trump says, quote, that'll take a little while. Federal officials say a man from El Salvador died at an immigration jail in New Jersey. The jail has been at the target of months of protests down there over living conditions for people detained there. U.S. Immigration and Customs Enforcement said Monday 41-year-old Edwin Lopez Cornejo had been held at Delaney Hall in Newark after being arrested in June. The agency said he died Saturday. The government accused Lopez Cornejo of entering the U.S. illegally. That was his crime. His official cause of death has not been released. His death has prompted immediate and fierce condemnation from officials and community members there in Newark. They say this showcases the inhumane conditions of the 1,000-bed facility. President Trump and his deputies have defended the center's operation. Again, of course, we know where these different sides come down on the issue. A cargo ship reported overnight that it had been hit by a projectile off the coast of Oman. In the Strait of Hormuz. The United Kingdom Maritime Trade Operations Center said the report came overnight. The U.S. and Iran are making opposing claims about whether they're holding talks. President Trump said Monday the two sides are resuming talks to wind down the war. One more last chance, but Iran insisted it was talking only with Oman and focused on the Strait of Hormuz. Gaza residents are expected to hold a mass funeral today for 112 Palestinians whose bodies were recovered after nearly 3 years under rubble in Gaza City. They were among more than 300 killed in November of 2023. Israeli airstrike. So, you know, stuff goes on in the Middle East. We've never had luck over there. Even when we have, even when, you know, Iraq fell, it's the beginning of something bigger. It's never the end of anything. Is there such a thing as an end of something in the Middle East, to really kind of dumb it down and simplify? Two Republican senators who threatened to block acting Attorney General Todd Blanche's bid to lead the Justice Department said they will vote to advance his nomination because he did what they asked him to do. The announcement Monday ended an impasse over plans to create a fund to compensate allies of President Donald Trump just for being allies of President Donald Trump. The statement from Republican Senator John Cornyn and Tom Tillis came after Blanche issued an order late Sunday formally rescinding the $1.8 billion anti-weaponization fund to compensate people who believe they were unfairly prosecuted by the Justice Department. Cornyn and Tillis had said they would not support Blanche's nomination without written confirmation that the fund is dead. So they got that, and it moves on from there and is likely to move on without issue. I want to look over here at my computer and make sure I'm doing the right thing. Timing-wise, I think I'm okay. Radio. Sometimes it gets the best of me. Social media rumors sparked a migration surge from Morocco to Spain's Ceuta enclave, C-E-U-T-A. I'm sure I'm butchering that. Posts on Instagram, Facebook, and TikTok convinced thousands of migrants the border was open. And within days, you heard about this, an estimated 60,000 people reached Ceuta or Ceuta. Ceuta, C-E-U-T-A, the largest surge in years. Most have since returned to Morocco. Many migrants also misunderstood Spain's immigration rules, thinking they could stay. Both Moroccan and Spanish authorities were unprepared for the influx of people. They blamed misinformation. Get used to that. We can all blame misinformation. There's so much of it out there. They blamed misinformation and smuggling networks. Economic struggles in Morocco continue to drive young people to seek opportunities abroad. The only reason they're going is because they don't have jobs. They're not going to take anything over, just looking for work. 25 states sued the Trump administration Monday over its latest tariffs, calling them a pretext for replacing import taxes the Supreme Court struck down in February. The U.S. last month imposed double-digit tariffs on 59 countries and the European Union, charging that they had not done enough to crack down on imports produced by forced labor. The new tariffs took effect just as the clock ran out on temporary tariffs that President Trump had turned to after the Supreme Court defeat. Quote, after losing at the Supreme Court, the administration is once again trying to illegally raise taxes on families and businesses with a new round of tariffs. That quote from New York Attorney General Letitia James, one of President Donald Trump's favorite people, tongue firmly in cheek. Investors in Elon Musk's space company, SpaceX, get a chance to question him today in his first quarterly earnings call since an initial public offering. Stock in SpaceX is down by half from its June peak, as investors worry that Musk had oversold investors on the future prospects and braced for possible insider selling, as a lockup for trading their shares expires later this week. Could be messy. Musk is likely to be asked about when he expects to finish testing SpaceX's giant Starship rockets, plans for the satellite network, and the prospects of putting football field size data centers in orbit. He's got a lot of questions to answer, we will see. Authorities say they have arrested a 37-year-old man suspected of intentionally starting one of the devastating wildfires burning around Spokane, Washington. The Spokane County Sheriff's Office said Monday they arrested the guy. His name is Aaron F. Farinacci for arson, accused of starting the Old Trails Fire, one of many fires burning. It's one of three fires burning in that area, that immediate area, which have destroyed at least 700 structures and forced more than 60,000 people to evacuate. The Old Trails Fire sparked on Saturday. Farinacci will make his first court appearance today. He's expected to make his first appearance in court today. Spokane, Washington. It's like Worcester, Massachusetts to me. If you give Worcester to anybody who's not from this area on a piece of paper, they're going to mispronounce it. As if you see Spokane, you think it's Spokane. It's Spokane. Why would you say Spokane? It's the way they say it. Perhaps there's an actual explanation for that. There probably is. State health officials say two people have died in the Cyclospora outbreak in Michigan. And it really isn't a cause for alarm. Concern, yeah, a couple of people died. but they were vulnerable folks. The first confirmed deaths in the U.S. related to the microscopic parasite. The Michigan Department of Health and Human Services said Monday both had underlying health conditions that may have impacted the intestinal illness, and dehydration may have exacerbated that and been impacted by that. The CDC says cyclospora is a microscopic spherical parasite that commonly causes watery diarrhea with frequent and sometimes explosive bowel movements. The parasite spreads through feces. In the past, people have been infected by consuming fruits or vegetables that were exposed to contaminated irrigation water. This year, it's been primarily iceberg lettuce. The Red Sox, again, live on the radio on WKVT. 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Here's a Red Sox Minute.
3: Here's your Tuesday Red Sox Minute, presented by Samuel Adams. Well, at the trade deadline, the Red Sox acquired all-star catcher Adley Rutschman from the Baltimore Orioles for a package that includes three of their top prospects. 28-year-old Rutschman is hitting .251 with 8 home runs and 47 RBI this season. He earned an all-star nod for the third time, but is currently on the injured list with left wrist inflammation. Red Sox also parted ways with infielder Marcelo Meyer in exchange for Giants reliever Eric Miller. New-look Red Sox go tonight as they host the Chicago White Sox at Fenway at 7:10. 6:10 pregame back on the radio on Rewind 92.7 and 102.3 coming up tonight. That is your Red Sox Minute presented by Samuel Adams, the official beer of the Boston Red Sox.
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1: New Hampshire is part of a coalition of 43 states and territories that has reached a proposed settlement with generic drug manufacturer Sandoz Incorporated. The agreement calls for the company to pay about $469 million over allegations it worked to inflate prices, reduce competition, and limit trade involving generic prescription drugs. The agreement still needs final court approval. Police say more than 100 grams of drugs were seized during a

0: made at a suspected drug house in Claremont. The drugs included crack cocaine and fentanyl. WMUR-TV reports officers found items inside the home that may have been used to package and distribute drugs. Police say the investigation began after neighbors reported unusual activity at the home. Dylan Cutting and Sky Redman are facing charges of possession of controlled drugs with the intent to distribute. Both are being held without bail as the investigation continues. Now let's get the top world and national news from ABC News.
1: ABC News, I'm Sherry Preston. An arrest in Washington State. A man now accused of setting one of three wildfires that have burned hundreds of buildings. ABC's Alex Stone is in Spokane.
2: As multiple wildfires converge around Washington State's second largest city.
3: We love this house. We raised our kids here and everything is gone.
2: John and Kathy Sherrick were out of town when the fires destroyed their house.
4: Every memory of my children are down there. Every memory of my grandchildren are down there. It's just, right now I just feel empty.
2: More than 700 homes and businesses confirmed destroyed, but authorities fear the number could be far higher.
1: The outbreak of cyclosporiasis now turning deadly. The deaths of two people in Michigan have been linked to the outbreak that experts say was spread at least in part by tainted lettuce from Mexico. Several states are holding primaries today, and a key one is the Democratic Senate race in Michigan. That race crucial to deciding control of the Senate. This is ABC News.
5: The WKBK News continues. Here's Kelsey Johnson.
0: Ashuelot River Park in the heart of Keene is about to get a little bigger and more accessible. The city of Keene has received a donation of 2 acres next to the site of the Monadnock Conservancy's new headquarters building on Ashuelot Street. Keene Parks and Rec Director Kara Fisk-Hennessy says the overall plan is to add parking, public restrooms, and a play area in the new space.
6: And that's what we're so excited about is that we're really enhancing the amenities at Ashuelot River Park, which is one of the most beautiful nature spaces that we have in Keene. But it will be nature-based, so there will be a lot of natural elements. There will be some climbing structures. There will be some balance structures. We need to make sure that it's accessible for everybody, too.
7: Yeah.
6: But it'll definitely tie in what the Monadnock Conservancy offers in terms of education and programming and what the park itself offers in terms of passive recreation.
7: Right.
0: Fisk-Hennessy recently discussed the plan with Dan Mitchell on WKBK's open mic program. An anonymous donor has given the city $35,000 to develop concept designs for the new park space. The design team will be at Art in the Park, which is held inside Ashuelot River Park on Labor Day weekend. They'll be there to share their ideas and get feedback from the public. You can hear Dan's full interview with Fisk-Hennessy about this and other current Parks and Rec projects at mykeenenow.com. Your money now and sports are next. WKBK News Time is 7:33.
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9: I'm Nicole Murray with Your Money Now. New polling suggests that despite artificial intelligence companies propelling massive stock market gains, American workers aren't looking to the new technology as their economic savior. A Groundwork Collaborative report says that 51% of workers believe widespread use of AI will mostly or solely benefit business owners or executives. Britain's BP has reported net profit of $5.7 billion for the second quarter, comfortably beating analysts' expectations. The result comes shortly after President Trump lashed out at Big Oil for making too much money off of higher fuel prices amid the Iran war. Treasury yields moved higher as investors mulled the ongoing uncertainty around the state of negotiations in the Middle East. The yield on the 10-year U.S. Treasury note rose 2 basis points to 4.708%. Futures are up this morning as Palantir leads tech shares higher. Dow futures up by more than 300 points. NASDAQ futures up by more than 200 points. That's your money now.

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6: 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The Boston Red Sox made a big splash before Monday's trade deadline, acquiring all-star catcher Adley Rutschman from the Baltimore Orioles. The 28-year-old is hitting .251 this season with 8 home runs and 47 RBIs. Boston also added catcher Jake Rogers in the deal. The Red Sox also picked up left-handed reliever Eric Miller from the San Francisco Giants in a separate trade and also acquired outfielder Eli White from the Atlanta Braves. The New England Patriots announced Monday that they have signed defensive tackle Casey Rogers. Rogers most recently played for the DC Defenders in the United Football League, where he recorded 21 tackles and 1.5 sacks in 10 games this past spring. The 27-year-old originally entered the NFL as an undrafted free agent with the New York Giants in 2024 after playing college football at Oregon. Rogers spent most of his rookie season on the Giants practice squad and has also spent time with the Buffalo Bills. He joins the Patriots looking to compete for a roster spot this season. It's 58 degrees outside our West Keene studios at 737 in the WKBK News Center. I'm Kelsey Johnson.

0: Well, good Tuesday morning. It is 7:38. Sean Patrick in for Dan Mitchell. Thank you to Kelsey for bringing us the local news at the bottom of the hour. The weather is next, brought to you by Monadnock Ford, Route 12 in Swansea. 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This is the time of the show where we bring in our very own staff meteorologist, Joe Shaka. Good morning, Joe.
1: Hey, good morning, Sean. How are you doing today?
0: I am well. How are you?
1: Things are quite well here down in Plymouth.
0: Did you enjoy the rainy day yesterday?
1: Yes, it was quite good. We got about 2 inches of rain here in parts of the South Shore, Massachusetts, and really elsewhere between 2 and 3 inches of rain. So it was a good soaking. Some reports in Worcester over towards Hartford of close to 5 inches. But overall, another nice soaking to help out our drought.
0: Awesome. Well, hit us with the forecast, Joe, and we'll talk about those totals up here in New Hampshire.
1: Sunny today, highs 80 to 83, partly cloudy tonight, lows 56 to 59, partly mostly cloudy tomorrow, highs 81 to 84, scattered afternoon showers and thunderstorms tomorrow and Friday, highs in the mid-upper 80s, with more humid conditions for Thursday and Friday.
0: Yeah, so we get that kind of ick back. Today, definitely the pick of the week, that's what you gave us yesterday, and right at the get-go of the week, we get rid of the worst day of the week, and now we're in the best day of the week, but the humidity returns a little bit later on. And if I remember correctly, what you told me yesterday, what you told us yesterday, is that more of a scattered shower thing. We don't have a day like yesterday in the foreseeable future, or do we? A day that's more of a washout.
1: Yeah, so as we head through late week, we'll have some energy that just resides across the region. So they'll be hit and miss. I mean, the chance of rain Thursday and Friday afternoon between about a 40 and 50% chance, but no washouts like we saw yesterday, really probably for the next 7 to 10 days. So we're entering a little bit more of a drier pattern, but still, we'll have those hit and miss showers and thunderstorms Thursday, Friday, maybe even on Sunday, too, as a cold front begins in there from the Great Lakes, but nothing like we just went through.
0: Now, I've got plans to go to a ball game in Manchester on Saturday. Is that looking okay? Is Saturday afternoon into the evening around 6:30, 7 o'clock okay?
1: Yes, so right now I think we'll have a mix of sun and clouds, temperatures in the mid-80s, but it's going to be humid, so those heat indices are going to make it feel like it's closer to 90, but not concerned for any showers or thunderstorms.
0: All right, very good. You talked about rain totals, and you mentioned some areas close to 5 inches. I got off of WMUR-TV, Channel 9, of course, out of Manchester. The highest total that they had was Hudson, New Hampshire, at 4.31 inches, and then Nashua got walloped, 4.25. So Nashua, in my mind, is almost part of Massachusetts anyway. It's right down there in that area. You said Worcester or parts of Worcester County got close to 5?
1: Yeah, there were a couple reports of pretty much western and northern Worcester County got close to 5 inches of rain. Also, too, another hot spot was southeastern Connecticut, where we have a couple of reports that are about 3.5 to 4.5 inches of rain. Wow. So it was a soaking for some of these areas. And again, Sean, most of southern New England is in moderate or severe drought. So this is great news
0: for
1: the drought. So we slowly chip away at this drought. And that's what I told Dan back in May, that as we got into mid and late summer, the pattern will be getting wetter as we got into this El Nino, and El Nino continues to strengthen. And drought removal would occur, and that is what is now occurring.
0: Awesome. And it's so much better than last year. I was talking about this earlier. When I mow my lawn this year, I kind of hearken back to last year when I mowed certain areas of my lawn. It was just a dust storm. I still wear a mask because of that. I'm like, I don't want to breathe that stuff anymore, but I'm not getting it the way I did last year, which means we are in much better shape. What is the current drought status of Cheshire County? Do you know?
1: Yes, so right now we're in abnormally dry, but once you get into the Manchester area, Rockham County, and really up to Lake Winnipesaukee, we're in moderate drought. So at least locally in Keene, we are abnormally dry. And probably when we get the next drought monitor to update Friday, we may be out of drought completely.
0: Nice. It feels that way. It feels much, much better now than it did even, say, a month ago, but certainly than 12 months ago, than a year ago right now. I know I mentioned yesterday, I asked kind of a silly question. It was like, what's the most that it can rain in 1 hour, I said. And it's kind of silly because records are meant to be broken. But I had a listener who sent me an email that said the World Meteorological Organization recognizes 12 inches, 305 millimeters, I guess, or 12 inches in 60 minutes in Holt, Missouri on June 22nd, 1947. 12 inches in an hour. That's devastating.
1: Oh, for sure. Absolutely leading to some tremendous flooding. And also, too, I'll have to do some more looking. I want to make sure that the rain gauge that you use is accurate, too. So that's another thing, too. And I've heard about this with my colleagues and others in the field, that some of the instrumentation that we had really prior to 1970 is not as good as what we have today. So it makes you wonder about some of these reports. Were they accurate?
0: Right. And then I think about that also, and it's like, okay, so there's the record. It's from 1947 in the U.S., I'm sure they didn't have meters in the tropics, other areas where they might be more inclined to or more used to downpours like that. But when they say, again, perspective-wise, that 2 inches in an hour, extremely heavy, 4 to 5 is catastrophic flash flooding, then you double and triple that. It's stupid rain. I mean, that's dangerous and kind of unheard of. What's the most you've heard of that you personally have experienced? I know you kind of chase storms.
1: So I've experienced rainfall rates of 2 to 3 inches an hour, but in an hour, I've hardly passed 2 inches an hour. That's tough to do. Again, you need a storm that's basically sitting over the same spot to produce that. But we did see that yesterday, where we saw an inch to an inch and a half in about 90 minutes. So it is definitely easily to get, you know, to those totals. But getting past 2 to 2.5 inches in an hour, it's hard to do.
0: Yeah,
1: but it does happen if the environment, the atmosphere, if you will, Sean, is set up to produce that.
0: And yesterday, when we got that dumping, it was kind of later in the afternoon, I want to say, at least where I was at around 4 o'clock or right before 4 o'clock, maybe 3:30, we just got dumped on. It was just, I kind of looked up. So when you hear it kind of hit the roof and you look outside and it hit there, and it was like sun preceded that. And then the sun came back immediately after that. But it was a volatile day yesterday. It was a fun day.
1: Yes, that was a cold front that was moving through. It was a very narrow line of downpours, which did have some thunder and lightning in the mix, but that's what moved through yesterday in that time frame.
0: Right. And I knock on wood, this press board plastic thing that I'm knocking on here, but thunderstorm-wise, where I am this year, we've had very little activity, which I count my lucky stars, and because it means maybe it's in the offing for us, because there have been some storms, but it feels like we've avoided the

0: major storms in this region, or am I just talking out of school here?
1: No, that's absolutely correct. I was chatting about that with, you know, my crew that I storm chase with. New York State has been the hot spot in New York State through Pennsylvania. This summer has really been the hot spot for a lot of severe thunderstorms, and thunderstorm activity in general than New England for the most part has been on the quieter side. So it's been a quiet season for us locally. So when we want to chase, we have to go pretty far west to get the real action.
0: Right. And we are in, when does hurricane season start and end? We are in hurricane season. Did that start in June?
1: Yes, hurricane season started June 1st and ends on November 30th.
0: And we've heard barely a peep from down in Florida and environs. Anything brewing out there, or is it? It's been a quiet year on this side of the country.
1: Yes, things have been quiet. Nothing of concern, really, probably over the next 2 weeks. We already had Arthur back in July, which impacted South Texas. We had Bertha, which impacted the central and western Gulf Coast about 2 weeks ago, which was a very minor impact. But other than that, things have been quiet. And that's typical, you know, early in the season, particularly with the strong El Nino. El Nino typically suppresses tropical activity on this side of the planet. But across the Pacific, it has been very, very busy.
0: Yes, the West Coast has been a different story this year. All right, awesome. Joe, a lot to talk about. It was, and again, I use the word fun. For me, weather-wise, yesterday was one of those days. It's kind of like, well, this is kind of fun. You know, the sun's out now, and you get that cool breeze later in the day, and then you have the downpours, and nobody's the worse off for it. I think it was a wonderful day in that regard. I'll let you give that full forecast one more time, if you would, please, Joe, back to back to back.
1: Sunny today, less humid, highs 80 to 83. Partly cloudy tonight, lows 56 to 59. Partly to mostly cloudy tomorrow, highs 81 to 84. And afternoon, scattered showers and thunderstorms, Thursday and Friday, it's going to be more humid, highs in the mid to upper 80s.
0: Not bad. We appreciate it. Thank you for your time, sir. Let's do it again tomorrow.
1: Thank you so much, Sean. We'll chat tomorrow.
0: You got it. 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
0: 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If you live in West Keene and you lost a little bit of power on Sunday, you might have thought maybe a car hit a telephone pole or something, or, you know, there was a lightning strike you weren't aware of. No, squirrel! Roughly 400 customers in West Keene were without power for about an hour on Sunday after a squirrel damaged Eversource equipment, according to the utility company, according to a report. In the Sentinel, I believe I found this. The outage began at about 10 o'clock Sunday morning after the rodent. I never think of a squirrel as a rodent, but they are. They're just fluffy-tailed rodents. Some equipment near an Eversource substation on Emerald Street. Spokesperson Caitlin Woods said in an email Monday, an additional 1,500 customers had their lights flicker. The spokesperson said in an email. So it was just that flicker, like, oh, what was that? Okay, and just go on with your life. Squirrels among the top causes for power outages, according to the American Public Power Association. In 2016, they reported almost 3,500 outages nationally that cut off power to more than 193,000 customers. Keene, not a stranger to squirrel-related outages. The Elm City has had squirrel-related outages in 2013, 2018, 2019. In 2013 and in 2018, the incidents also happened near the Emerald Street substation. So they happen to like that one in particular. Sentinel reported at the time that, again, they were affected. In 2025, Keene State reported an outage that was attributed to a squirrel. In 2017, squirrel

0: chewed through holiday lights on Keene's Christmas tree. Oh, Christmas, yeah, squirrels, they don't care. The Kiwanis Club, which puts on the tree lighting celebration, used bars of soap and humane traps to deter the critters. We have a brown squirrel, a reddish squirrel. It's not one of those flying squirrels. We have a brown squirrel on our property this year. It's living in some old buildings that we have on the back buildings. We call it the Shed Row. It's really a row of sheds probably built in the early 20th century or maybe even earlier than that. The house dates back to 1800. But this little guy that will cling to the side of the building and kind of squawk at my wife, and she talks about it all the time, and she talks about little experiences she's had with it. She's up close, and it kind of looks down through the hole, and it squawks. It squawks like a bird. And I was out the other day preparing to mow and picking up debris that had fallen because of a wind, you know, knocking down branches and acorns and what have you. And it was on the side of the tree, and I heard what was squawking. It was like an ugly bird sound. And I looked up, and there it was, and it was looking down at me, and it was just disagreeing with my being there. So I'm curious about that squirrel. What are the kind of brown squirrels we see in this area? Good morning. You're on WKBK. What's on your mind?
1: Hi, Sean. I wanted to pick up from your discussion on the weather yesterday. Obviously, we had plenty of that.
0: Yeah. Oh, yeah.
1: And you had fascinations about how much was the most in 1 hour.
0: Right.
1: And also, from listening to Joe, it was interesting. I've had four locations I've lived, and three of the four had plenty of rain. Southeast Connecticut, she mentioned.
0: Yeah.
1: Worcester.
0: Yeah. Yep.
1: And I'm not far from Nashua and Hudson, actually. I guess Nashua, they say, had a little more in Hudson, but I'd say in Londonderry here, we had about 3 inches over the course of the day.
0: That's a good wallop, yeah. And but, Nashua was at like 4.25, so.
1: But the information to follow up on the topic is what I experienced almost exactly 20 years ago, traveling to where, in the United States, on average, the most rain for a calendar year. That would be Ketchikan, Alaska.
0: Texican?
1: The average. Yep. Right on the coast.
0: Okay. Interesting.
1: Pacific. They get 170 inches a year.
0: Oh, my God.
1: Wow. They average 200 days of rain.
0: This is going to be, see, I love rain, and I love what rain gives me, which is an excuse to kind of hunker down and do what I like to do, which is nothing, or write, or, you know, read, and or play with my baseball cards, you know, it's I love rain, but I think that amount of rain, that's going to make anybody, I think, a little
1: and
0: heavy-hearted.
1: You can kind of relate to it a little bit in Keene. Keene is in a valley, right?
0: Yes.
1: So you get the hills nearby that go 1,000 feet or more. Well, Ketchikan is right on the ocean.
0: Texican.
1: Where within 10 to 15 miles, they have mountains that are 4,000 to 6,000 feet high. So they're caught against the Pacific and the mountains, and they get drenched.
0: Wow. Wow. Wow. How many people live there?
1: I just checked it. It's about the size of the town of Swansea. Nearby.
0: Right. Okay.
1: So they have 8,000. I think Swansea has 7.
0: Yeah, a handful of hearty souls in Texas and Arkansas. Thanks for the information. I appreciate it.
1: Again, that's Alaska.
0: I know. you got to be a hearty soul to choose to live in Alaska and to choose that area in particular. It's quite remarkable. Thank you for the call. I got to move on. I appreciate it. Have a good one. It is Sandy, and I say goodbye, and I try to avoid hearing that sound. It just sounds like a negative hang-up, but it certainly was not. It's 7:54 now on this Tuesday morning. You're on WKBK. I'm Sean Patrick in for Dan Mitch.
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7: 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I'm Sean Patrick in for Dan Mitchell. We've got a beautiful Tuesday on our hands. 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
13: From ABC News, I'm Sherry Preston. Hundreds of homes burned to the ground, more than 60,000 people evacuated, and this morning, one arson arrest. A 37-year-old man is in custody, accused of starting the largest of three blazes in Spokane, Washington. ABC's Alex Stone is there.
14: More than 10,000 acres have burned in the Spokane area. Fire trucks surrounded by huge blazes as crews rush to contain the flames. The sheriff saying 14 people are unaccounted.

0: And four, but incredibly, nobody has been killed or even seriously injured, despite the flames moving so quickly.
1: A tip from a community member led authorities to Aaron Farinacci, who they say had a butane lighter and matches on him when he was picked up. President Trump saying he is offering Iran one more chance again at ending talks on hostilities. ABC's Matt Rivers is in Amman, Jordan.
2: Key to any deal will be the reopening of the Strait of Hormuz, but even this deal being discussed would not take it back to the free passage through the strait that was in place before the war began. For now, Iran, though, saying that they are only talking with Oman and not the U.S. about a deal to reopen that strait.
1: Some are speculating U.S. Attorney Jeanine Pirro might be fired soon following her office's dismissal of all charges in the reflecting pool vandalism case.
3: Trump lashing out at U.S. Attorney Jeanine Pirro for dropping her case against former Olympian David Hearn, who was charged with vandalizing the newly renovated reflecting pool.
4: Really disappointed with Jeanine Pirro. She folded like an umbrella.
3: Authorities arrested Hearn, who had stopped on a bike ride and dipped his hand in the water. But Pirro dropped the charges Friday, acknowledging documents from the Department of the Interior indicate the damage was, quote, the result of a botched installation and not vandalism.
1: ABC's Karen Waugh says Pirro was at the White House Monday evening. 25 states are now suing the Trump administration over its latest round of tariffs. You're listening to ABC News.
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1: With the nation's college debt load approaching $2 trillion, a federal appeals court has ordered the Education Department to write off $11 billion in student debt. Here's ABC's Jim Ryan.
6: The ruling is the result of a class action lawsuit filed in 2019 by students or former students who said the for-profit schools they attended had lured them into enrolling by offering unrealistic promises of their earning potential upon graduation. Now the loans the plaintiffs took out to attend might be forgiven.
1: At least two deaths have now been confirmed from complications caused by the cyclosporiasis outbreak. There might be some disagreement as well on when officials knew what they knew about the parasite.
7: The FDA has linked the outbreak in Michigan and eight other states to iceberg lettuce sourced by Taylor Farms in central Mexico and served at some Taco Bell restaurants. But now, new questions about whether customers could have been informed sooner. Bloomberg reports Michigan health officials were in touch with Taco Bell's parent company, Yum Brands, weeks before customers found out.
1: ABC's Lana Moise. Great story out of Alabama, where Leah Farrow put out a notice to her neighbor that her 11-year-old son, who has autism, was celebrating his birthday and that his favorite thing to do was to go trick-or-treating. She never expected nearly this many, but at least 80 families volunteered to be home so he could ring their doorbells.
8: Happy birthday!
9: He was so happy. I mean, he was on a mission.
1: I'm Sherry Preston, ABC News.
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11: 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City highway crews are repairing a sinkhole on Park Avenue in Keene today. The work is taking place near 27 Park Avenue. Traffic will be reduced to alternating one-way travel while crews make the repairs, and drivers should expect minor delays in the area. The work is expected to be completed by the end of the day. Cheshire Medical Center has opened a new clinic in Keene for children and teenagers who may have experienced sexual abuse. The Compassionate Care and Advocacy Clinic offers specialized forensic exams. It also provides support and referrals for additional services. Before the clinic opened, those specialized exams were not available in the Monadnock region for younger children. Families often had to travel outside the area to access this type of care, and some faced challenges with transportation or other barriers. The clinic also works with Dartmouth Health's Child Advocacy and Protection Program to connect patients with specialized care and support. Cheshire Medical Center says the goal is to help families get the care they need closer to home. The City of Keene is asking residents to take a survey about getting around the community. The Bicycle and Pedestrian Path Advisory Committee wants to hear from people who walk, bike, or use a wheelchair. The results will help shape future safety programs, infrastructure projects, and other improvements. The survey takes about 10 minutes and is open through September 15th. You can find it at keenenh.gov or through the city's Facebook page. Business news and sports are next. 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
11: U.S. stocks rallied to the edge of their all-time high on Monday after easing oil prices helped calm Wall Street's worries that inflation could get even worse. The S&P 500 gained 110 points and will open at 7,600. The Dow Jones Industrial Average climbed 693 points and begins trading this morning at 53,178. And the NASDAQ gained 540 points and opens at 25,913.
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11: The Boston Red Sox made a big splash before Monday's trade deadline, acquiring all-star catcher Adley Rutschman from the Baltimore Orioles. The 28-year-old is hitting .251 this season with 8 home runs and 47 RBIs. Boston also added catcher Jake Rogers in the deal and picked up left-handed reliever Eric Miller from the San Francisco Giants in a separate trade. Boston also acquired outfielder Eli White from the Atlanta Braves. Note, the New England Patriots announced Monday that they have signed defensive tackle Casey Rogers. Rogers most recently played for the DC Defenders in the United Football League, where he recorded 21 tackles and 1.5 sacks in 10 games this past spring. The 27-year-old originally entered the NFL as an undrafted free agent with the New York Giants in 2024 after playing college football at Oregon. Rogers spent most of his rookie season on the Giants practice squad and has also spent time with the Buffalo Bills. He joins the Patriots looking to compete for a roster spot this season. WKBK News Time is 8:09.
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13: Plenty of sun today, highs 80 to 83. Partly cloudy tonight, lows 56 to 59. Mostly to partly cloudy tomorrow, highs 81 to 84. Afternoon scattered showers and thunderstorms Thursday, highs 85 to 85. And partly sunny Friday with afternoon scattered showers and thunderstorms, highs 84 to 87. I'm meteorologist Joe Shaka from the WKBK Weather Center.
11: It's 60 degrees outside our West Keene studios at 810. 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

0: WKBK and Dan's Morning Show here. You recognize that song and you know why we're playing it. It's Tuesday morning. And sadly, we're wrapping up the Swamp Bat season with the two Sarahs. I like the way they introduce you just as the two Sarahs. Hi, Sarahs. How are you? Do I have your microphones on? I don't. Hold on. There we go. That's why. They say we don't need our microphones. Talk to me.
1: We're pretty loud.
0: Oh, good. We did good. Yeah, you did. Yeah,
1: so you're there. You should be on your mic.
0: That's good.
1: Fantastic.
0: But I think you're kind of a little bit quiet now because Swamp Bats didn't make the playoffs and the season ended, you might say, prematurely.
1: It's so funny because it kind of starts with the, you know, we're in a panic. You know, we're all waiting for opening day and how much more organization and planning can we squeeze in? And then it ends in such like
2: an abrupt, it's like, It's over.
0: And it was abrupt this year. I mean, because you guys, you won the final game. I mean, and kind of resoundingly against a really good team. Yeah. Maybe they were resting some guys for the playoffs. Who knows? But you lost because of what happened somewhere else.
1: Yeah. And, you know, the night before we were away at North Adams and, you know, we thought that was a shoe-in as far as a win there. So we lost that
0: game.
1: And
0: they lost in North Adams, yeah.
1: So, you know, but we focus on the winning at home. You know, the energy at the game was incredible. Fans were really showed up and showed out. We had great entertainment that night. You know, we were able to honor our host families and all that they give to us and thank them for that.
0: And that was after what felt like just a plethora of rainouts. Did you have like an unusual amount of rainouts couple of weeks or all season?
1: Well, all season we had 5 rainouts, which is kind of a record.
2: Yeah.
1: And then in the last 2 weeks specifically, we had 3.
2: Yeah, and it impacts entertainment, right? Because you got to shift everything around and you got to find a spot for the games.
0: I think we lost our game there,
1: yes,
0: right?
1: The Manat Dog
0: Media
1: Tuesday.
0: Group. Yeah, just bump, gone.
1: Just gone.
0: Purple out. Everybody's going to wear purple at all. Yeah. That's all of that stuff that we kind of promoted it. I know I was recording some of the promos for that. And then boom, done, gone. And there was no way to make it up.
2: Yeah. And because you get to the end of the season, you got nowhere to put it.
0: Right.
2: You're like, okay.
1: And then just kept raining.
2: Yeah.
0: And what's interesting in a short season league like this too, though, if you do have a game postponed, sometimes say if you have a home game postponed with North Adams, well, the next time you go there, you play too. You guys just lose the revenue, right? You lose. Is there a shared revenue in this league or no?
1: There is no shared revenue. You know, so we love having home games. Number one for the community. You know, we have huge sponsors that we want to celebrate and fulfill those sponsorships. So, within division, there's a little bit more leeway because we play multiple times. So, like, North Adams is in our division. Usually, you know, if it wasn't the end of the season, we would try to find a common off day put it on a night where we already have a game with them for a doubleheader and just try not to lose that game entirely. Some teams don't really care because they don't really make any money.
0: And I'm thinking North Adams. I mean, they're you got to want to go to North Adams. I mean, it's kind of out of the way. How big a ballpark is it, and how many people do they get in the stands there?
1: I haven't been yet.
0: Oh, you okay?
1: But you know, the view I've heard is incredible, sort of with the backdrop behind. But it is.
0: Haven't been. You don't follow every. You don't go to every game, obviously.
1: I don't go to. Okay. No, I don't travel.
0: Okay.
1: I try to make it to a new park or two each year, just to see, because it is so much fun.
0: Right.
1: But yeah, North Adams, they don't. They don't draw a huge crowd.
0: And when the guys travel to a park, say to North Adams or to Martha's Vineyard, which is probably one of the better places to travel to, they go for the game and they come back, right? There's no hours in between. It's not like, hey, we're on Martha's Vineyard. Let's go to the beach. So there's none of that.
2: And they play a game and come home.
1: Yeah, especially the Vineyard. You know, they leave here about 11 a.m. and they're not back until 3 or 4 a.m. For just a standard game.
0: You're right.
1: Because you're driving, you get the ferry from the ferry station, you got to take a bus to the field, do the warm-ups, play the game, and then reverse it back. So that's a long day.
0: And I would think Martha's Vineyard, I must feel like it should be part of the Cape Cod League and not the NECBL, but it's kind of, you kind of lucked out, but kind of not. When I say lucked out, maybe for fans who go to Martha's Vineyard, but for players, if you have to travel that much in that day, maybe a little bit of thrill, that little ferry ride over, you're saying, well, this is kind of nice, but they don't really enjoy other than baseball.
1: I think the one baseball. trip is sufficient yeah. for our players. They get to see it. But I think about the Vineyard players that are getting on a ferry 22 times
0: all the time.
1: For all their away games and wondering how that feels.
0: Well, exactly. But you know what? Again, if you're a college kid and you're coming down there and saying, where do you where I can play Vineyard, and on off days, you stay with the host family on Martha's Vineyard. Yeah.
1: Not too bad.
0: I think that's
1: not too bad.
2: So. A lot of perks, right, for those late nights?
1: Yeah.
0: Yeah, I would imagine it's a blast out there. What do you guys want to cover? Again, it's the last opportunity, I guess, for you guys to talk about the season pass now.
2: Yeah, I think probably just a big thank you to everyone. I mean, that's it, right? Like, this is 29 years of Swamp Bats baseball. You can't run this operation without all of the facets and the people involved. And, you know, the list goes on, but... You know,
0: and 29 you mentioned, so that leads to a big number, doesn't it?
2: It does. Yeah. Yes. Yeah. It sure does.
0: Next year,
1: returning
0: 30 deal.
1: Next year.
0: The Swamp Bats officially old or something like that. Old. 30 back in the I think before my time, but in the 60s when the mod and the hippies first came in, 30 was like you're old man. You're no longer relevent, but 30 years as a ball club. You've been around for a while. Yeah.
1: It's a really special milestone. You know, the league, we were talking off air, the league just hit 33 years. So you think, you know, we're the second oldest team in the league.
0: Who's the oldest?
1: Danbury.
0: So they were there from the beginning.
1: They were there
0: from
1: the beginning.
0: How many teams were there at the beginning?
1: I think it was just Danbury of the ones that are left.
0: But I mean... There was a league.
1: Founding teams in the league. I don't know that number.
0: Yeah, but it was probably even a smaller league back then. And when the Swamp Bats joined.
1: Yeah. For sure. Yeah.
2: And Kevin would know that probably.
1: Yeah. And I don't know, maybe like 6 or 7, I would think.
2: Yeah.
1: That's kind of the minimum you can have for a league.
0: Right. I mean,
1: Other than that.
0: A little division.
1: Just call up and say, hey, you want to play tonight?
0: It's still remarkable to me that Keene is able to draw the quality of athletes that you are, that we are, that this region is. And I think a lot of that has to do with Kevin and you, Sarah's, making this such a hospitable place to come and to play baseball, and then to develop a track record and have a team, a success story like last year. Last year was... exceptionally special.
1: Yes.
0: That had to be a unique year. I know the Swamp Bats have won how many times the championship?
1: That was our sixth.
0: Sixth, okay. But that one just seemed remarkable.
1: It was incredible. And it was one of those years that everything came together just as it should. And it really wasn't by accident. Kevin recruits 24/7, 365. And that is not an exaggeration. He's already been recruiting for the 2027 season. Yeah.
0: He's doing what he loves.
1: He's doing what he loves. Yeah. He does a great job. He has a good support team of, you know, we have a former intern who still helps to run some numbers. You know, Coach Mack does a great job, you know, helping to vet players.
0: Right.
1: It's a real... community effort, even in that kind of, you know, you think an intern who's not getting paid is still stays on and helps.
0: Right.
1: That's the belief.
0: That's the love of organization, of what's going on and what Kevin's put together over there. And I didn't realize Kevin Watterson's track record in baseball is reaching into the ranks of scouting in Major League Baseball.
1: Yeah.
0: He knows what he's doing.
1: Yes.
0: And this is what he chooses to do.
1: Yeah,
0: with his life. And how long has he been doing this? How long has it been?
1: He founded the Swamp Bats with a core group of friends and some of our board members. Two of them, our current board members, founded along with him, Ron and Vicky. So it's a true labor of love of years. And you think like this isn't something that you just go to a couple board meetings and check it off your list for another year. I mean, Ron, Vicky, Kevin.
2: It's a huge commitment.
1: 40, 50 plus hours a week to get the park to where, you know, what the fans expect when they walk in.
0: It's a great park. Yeah. And how much is the high school responsible for a great deal of that too, for the upkeep of that field? Who actually owns that field?
1: Our coaches own that, along with help from the SAU. They definitely, the grounds crew at the SAU does an amazing job prepping the field.
0: Does the high school ball club play on that field?
1: Yes.
0: Okay. Yeah. They do.
1: Mm-hmm. So. And the Legion, and we host a couple tournaments there as well. So it's definitely a shared community space.
0: Right. It's a great space. It's a great organization. You guys do a great job, and I'm kind of bummed that I'm here for your final visit and not Dan, because you guys chat with him throughout the season, as do Kevin and Coach McKenna. Are they going to be here on Thursday?
1: Yes, do you know? They will
0: okay,
1: be
0: awesome.
1: Here.
0: All right, good. So, yay. I have another final chance to, do what Dan should be doing, but he's enjoying himself on vacation right now. Anything else before I let you guys go today?
1: Just thanks to the community for another year. We already are looking forward to 2027 yay. And all huge that will you. Bring.
0: And more host families. How many host families were there this year and are there in general?
1: I don't have my spreadsheet from Pauline, but probably about 34.
0: In general. Wow.
1: Yeah.
0: And that always kind of comes together. Sometimes you scramble at the end.
1: Yeah. It's the community together. Showing up. Yeah. It comes together.
0: Yeah. Absolutely remarkable. Sarah and Sarah, last names, please.
1: I'm Culp.
2: Pelkey.
0: Sarah Culp and Pelkey. Yeah. They sound like Ray Culp was a pitcher for the Red Sox in the 1970s.
1: See?
0: So you've got the name. Culp. Yeah. Is it C-U-L-P or K?
1: It's a K.
0: No. Then the baseball connection is gone. And Pelkey, there was a Scott Pelkey, I think, who played Major League Baseball, too.
2: All right.
0: Yeah, it's good. Culp and Pelkey.
1: Jersey, Sarah.
2: There you go.
0: We have to look
1: for it. We're always in it for the merch.
0: Sarah and Sarah with the Swamp Bats, thank you so much. We're going to check in with Joe Shaka, get your up-to-date weather forecast. 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
4: Plenty of sun today, highs 80 to 83. Partly cloudy tonight, lows 56 to 59. Mostly to partly cloudy tomorrow, highs 81 to 84. Afternoon scattered showers and thunderstorms Thursday, highs 85 to 85. And partly sunny Friday with afternoon scattered showers and thunderstorms, highs 84 to 87. I'm meteorologist Joe Shaka from the WKBK Weather Center.
0: A little bittersweet farewell to the two Sarahs at the end of this Swamp Out season. Sean Patrick in for Dan Mitchell. Again, I'm a little bummed that he's not here for these farewell interviews, but I look forward to speaking with Kevin Watterson and with Coach McKenna on Thursday as well as they wrap up this season, which was, and we'll talk more about the record, and it's interesting to me, you say they've got a 500 record. They were one game under 500, but they had a tie. So would that officially make them a half game under 500? Because of that tie situation, that tie scenario, it's in my mind. Maybe not in yours, but in my main mind, kind of interesting. The Red Sox did take some big swings, a big swing yesterday. The Phillies did as well. And I think they're the talk of the town now. Of course, the Dodgers getting Tarek Skubal ahead of the trade deadline was one of the bigger names who moved. But after that, it was Adley Rutschman going to the Red Sox. He is a guy who's a, I don't want to say a perennial all-star, three-time all-star since he came into the league in 2022. The upside on this guy is that he hits well and he really handles the pitching staff well. And we've upgraded a catcher immensely. A bummer to see Narvaez go. He went in the deal to the Orioles. We picked up another catcher, just going to add catching depth that the Orioles got from the Tigers a little while ago. We gave up some really top-notch prospects. But so many times these trades with recognizable names, you get a guy like Adley Rutschman, more often than not, those prospects, it's going to take a while for them to get there. Once in a while, they will gel. They will become the player that some people think they might be. But quite often, it's the big name that really, really makes the difference. And let's knock on wood. Let's hope that Adley Rutschman is that guy. It was a big deal for the Red Sox to get him. The Phillies picked up three-time batting champion Luis Arraez from the Giants. They've got a lot of moving parts now, the Phillies do, because they got to move some guys around defensively. They might have hurt themselves a little bit defensively to pick up the bat, but they got what they wanted. Bryce Harper got what he wanted. He was the one who was kind of on the team, on Don Mattingly and Dave Dombrowski. They're saying, come on, let's improve. Well, yeah, they improved you right back into the outfield, Bryce, so they could fit Luis Arraez in at second base. Phillies are a good ball club. Red Sox, still a remarkable story this year, an incredible ball club, and you can listen on the radio. I do want to remind you, listen on the radio starting tonight at Rewind 92.7 and 102.3. Pre-game starts at 6:10, 1 hour before the game, whenever the game starts. First pitch tonight is 7:10, so that pre-game starts at 6:10 tonight, and and look forward to it. It's good to know you've got that place to go for Red Sox baseball, starting this evening as the Red Sox start a three-game series with the White Sox, and they begin this this push for the playoffs. We've got all of August and all of September. The Red Sox are, again, it's still surreal to me that this team went from being so bad to so good in such a short amount of time, and they continue to get it done on the field. So baseball, I know it's been a lot of my conversation this morning, and it will be as I head into the 9 o'clock hour as well, your open mic program. It's 8:25. We've got the local news, Kelsey Johnson, with your local news coming up in mere minutes here, and your ABC News update as well at 8:25 a.m. 1290 FM 94.1. Mike Keen. 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
12: New Hampshire is part of a coalition of 43 states and territories that has reached a proposed settlement with generic drug manufacturer Sandoz Incorporated. The agreement calls for the company to pay about $469 million over allegations it worked to inflate prices, reduce competition, and limit trade involving generic prescription drugs. The agreement still needs to final court approval. Police say more than 100 grams of drugs were seized during a raid at suspected drug house in Claremont. The drugs included crack cocaine and fentanyl. WMUR-TV reports officers found items inside the home that may have been used to package and distribute items. Police say the investigation began after neighbors reported unusual activity at the home. Dylan Cutting and Sky Redman are facing charges of possession and controlled drugs with intent to distribute.
13: ABC News, I'm Sherry Preston. Two holdout Republican senators on the nomination of Todd Blanche to be Attorney General, not holding out anymore. Senators John Cornyn and Tom Tillis now on board after Blanche formally rescinded the so-called anti-weaponization fund. Here's ABC's Ali Pekoran on Capitol Hill.
14: Because Cornyn and Tillis have now dropped their objections, we expect Blanche to be confirmed by the committee this morning and then sent to the whole of the Senate floor for further consideration. That could set Blanche up for a vote for final confirmation later this week or potentially over the weekend.
13: Police in Washington state have arrested a 37-year-old man accused of setting one of the wildfires that have burned hundreds of homes near Spokane. Trump administration officials saying a deal with Iran to reopen the Strait of Hormuz could be done as soon as today or possibly tomorrow. Half the states in the country are now suing over the president's latest round of tariffs, arguing they are just a stand-in for the tariffs that were already ruled illegal by the U.S. Supreme Court. This is ABC News.
3: The WKBK News continues. Here's Kelsey Johnson.
12: Ashuelot River Park in the heart of Keene is about to get a little bigger and more accessible. The city of Keene has received a donation of 2 acres next to the site of the Monadnock Conservancy's new headquarters building on Ashuelot Street. Keene Parks and Rec Director Kara Fisk-Hennessy says the overall plan is to add parking, public restrooms, and a play area in the new space.
15: And that's what we're so excited about is that we're really enhancing the amenities at Ashuelot River Park, which is one of the most beautiful nature spaces that we have in Keene. But it will be nature-based, so there will be a lot of natural elements. There will be some climbing structures. There will be some balance structures. We need to make sure that it's accessible for everybody too. But it'll definitely tie in what the Monadnock Conservancy offers in terms of education and programming and what the park itself offers in terms of passive recreation.
16: Right.
12: Fisk-Hennessy recently discussed the plan with Dan Mitchell on WKBK's open mic program. An anonymous donor has given the city $35,000 to develop concept designs for the new park space. The design team will be at Art in the Park, which is held inside Ashuelot River Park on Labor Day weekend. They'll be there to share their ideas and get feedback from the public. You can hear Dan's full interview with Fisk-Hennessy about this and other current Parks and Rec projects at MikeyNow.com. Your money now and sports are next. 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
19: I'm Nicole Murray with Your Money Now. Oil prices have dropped this morning by at least 3% after Treasury Secretary Scott Bessent said on CNBC that a deal to reopen the Strait of Hormuz with freedom of movement for commercial ships could be reached today or tomorrow. West Texas Intermediate down to $77 a barrel, Brent at $81. Palantir shares have soared 16% this morning after the company's second quarter earnings saw commercial revenue skyrocket 149% from a year ago. Palantir said the surge was driven by customer demand for AI sovereign tools. Pfizer reported second quarter results that topped estimates and hiked the low end of its revenue outlook, citing an added $1.5 billion in sales from its non-COVID products. The company is now expecting full-year revenue to be between $60.5 and $62.5 billion. Futures are higher this morning with Palantir pulling up chip stocks. Dow futures up by more than 500 points. NASDAQ futures up by more than 300 points. That's your money now.
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12: The Boston Red Sox made a big splash before Monday's trade deadline, acquiring all-star catcher Adley Rutschman from the Baltimore Orioles. The 28-year-old is hitting .251 this season with 8 home runs and 47 RBIs. They also added catcher Jake Rogers in the deal. The Red Sox picked up left-handed reliever Eric Miller from the San Francisco Giants in a separate trade and also acquired outfielder Eli White from the Atlanta Braves. The New England Patriots announced Monday that they have signed defensive tackle Casey Rogers. Rogers most recently played for the D.C. Defenders in the United Football League, where he recorded 21 tackles and 1.5 sacks in 10 games this past spring. The 27-year-old originally entered the NFL as an undrafted free agent with the New York Giants in 2024 after playing college football at Oregon. Rogers spent most of his rookie season on the Giants practice squad and has also spent time with the Buffalo Bills. He joins the Patriots looking to compete for a roster spot this season.
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4: Plenty of sun today, highs 80 to 83. Partly cloudy tonight, lows 56 to 59. Mostly to partly cloudy tomorrow, highs 81 to 84. Afternoon scattered showers and thunderstorms Thursday, highs 85 to 85. And partly sunny Friday with afternoon scattered showers and thunderstorms, highs 84 to 87. I'm meteorologist Joe Shaka from the WKBK Weather Center.
12: It's 62 degrees outside our West Keene studios at 837. 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

0: 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Lawyers, guns, and money. I was looking for a money-related song as I'm going into business chat. And I got this. It has a zero intro, and it's nothing but intro here, really. Sounds almost like a live version. But there we go. There we go. Well, it is Tuesday morning. We have a beautiful day on our hands. The pick of the week, according to Joe Shaka, who chose a Tuesday as his best day of the week. Yesterday was the worst day of the week, so that's behind us. But if you don't like the humidity, the worst day is still to come. Thursday and Friday with scattered showers and thunderstorms. Highs upper 80s on the high side with the humidity returning in force toward the end of the week this week. 25 states have sued the Trump administration Monday over its latest tariffs. I talked about this earlier. I won't belabor the point. Those who are suing are calling them a pretext for replacing import taxes that the Supreme Court struck down in February. We will see how this plays out. So many things. We just kind of watch how they play out. Global shares mostly higher after a Wall Street rally helped by easing oil prices. Benchmarks rose in early trading today in Europe, in France, Germany, and Britain, while U.S. futures were also drifting higher. In Asia, shares rose in Japan, South Korea, and Australia. They rose in Shanghai but fell in Hong Kong. Regional investors still considering the impact of last week's U.S.-Japan currency intervention. Oil prices rose in Asia trading a day earlier. Oil prices dropped more than 5% after U.S. President Donald Trump said over the weekend that he had decided to hold off on new strikes against Iran. So the markets and the oil prices, everything just react to words. And that's really what's happening. It's just they react to, we're getting close. We're getting close to a deal. And we've heard that so many times. And the reactions kind of go up and down. The prices go up and down. President Trump is certainly correct in his assessment of the oil companies celebrating huge profits at a time when oil prices are up. That they don't take a beating at all. We all take a beating because of war and because of oil prices. They don't. The oil companies don't. But that's the way it works, I guess. Investors in Elon Musk's space company get a chance to question him today. That's in my business brief as well, and I shared that story earlier today, so I won't double up on that. Toyota is reportedly doubling a profit for the fiscal first quarter as solid demand in the U.S. and India, combined with a favorable exchange rate, boost results. The Japanese automaker, Toyota, which makes the Prius hybrid and Lexus luxury models, recorded on Tuesday a 1.4 trillion yen, or $9.4 billion, a lot of money, net profit in the April through June period, up from 841 billion yen, the same quarter the previous year. Quarterly sales rose 10% on the year to a 13.5 trillion yen, or $85 billion. A cheap yen raises the value of overseas earnings for Japan's giant exporters like Toyota, one of their more successful exporters for good reason. U.S. stocks rallied to the edge of their all-time high on Monday after easing oil prices helped calm Wall Street's worries that inflation could even get worse. Always the way they word things, these things, to help calm Wall Street's worries, like Wall Street is an entity with a single brain. And, you know, it has this worry and it calms its worry because it heard the right words. The S&P 500 jumped 1.5% Monday. It's just 0.1% below its record that was set earlier this summer. The Dow Jones Industrial Average rose 1.3% to an all-time high. The NASDAQ Composite climbed 2.1%. Brent crude's price fell 4.7%. Good news after President Trump said he would hold off on ordering new strikes against Iran. That helped Treasury yields to fall in the bond market. Stocks of airlines and other companies with big fuel bills rallied as well because, again, the promise of lower fuel bills. McDonald's posted a strong profit in its second quarter, named a new head of the U.S. market as sales in the U.S. continue to be impacted by Americans' cautious spending. And I would imagine by lettuce, maybe, I don't know. The Chicago chain earned $2.36 billion or $3.32 per share for the 3 months ending June 30th. A year earlier, it earned $2.25 billion or $3.14 per share. Excluding certain items, earnings were $3.38 a share, beating the $3.32 per share analyst polled by FactSet expected in this cycle. Acting Attorney General Todd Blanche has rescinded President Trump's $1.8 billion anti-weaponization fund meant for his political allies. A tax audit immunity plan for Trump, his sons, and the Trump Organization remains in place, however, but that doesn't seem to bother the Republicans who are against the anti-weaponization fund. Blanche confirmed this in a document sent to lawmakers Sunday. The immunity applies only retroactively and does not protect future tax filings. The deal, part of a settlement from Trump's lawsuit against the IRS, could erase over $100 million in back taxes. Legal experts question its lawfulness, and Trump has filed an appeal. What else do I have for you business-wise? The U.S. dollar is weakened sharply against the Japanese yen after U.S. President Trump and Japan's finance minister confirmed both sides had intervened in markets before late last week. The dollar was trading above 163 yen, touching 40-year highs. It fell below 160 yen after regulators were suspected of stepping in. On Monday, after the official announcement of the intervention, the dollar dropped to about 155.20 yen before rebounding slightly. It's a big change for the exchange rate. Trump said the U.S. got, quote, financial benefit out of the intervention, calling it a signal of friendship. Finance Minister Satsuki Katayama said the finance ministry had purchased yen in coordination with the U.S. Treasury Department. And U.S. companies are stepping up to cut reliance on China for critical minerals used in key weapons. And this story comes out of Exeter, New Hampshire. A small refinery tucked inside a New Hampshire office park is helping produce the critical minerals needed in the missiles used in the war in Iran. Phoenix Tailings. It's the name of the company. They're among the few U.S. companies processing these minerals. They received $500 million from the Pentagon to expand its capacity, but it will take a while to ramp up the work. In addition, most new U.S. mines are years away from reality as the country tries to build up domestic supplies of critical minerals free of Chinese control. As the White House is demanding military contractors speed up weapons production, it is also imposing stricter rules banning them from sourcing critical minerals from China. That's your business report, kind of top to bottom, in brief from AP News. I am Sean Patrick, in for Dan Mitchell. Joe Shaka says today is the pick of the week.
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2: Plenty of sun today, highs 80 to 83. Partly cloudy tonight, lows 56 to 59. Mostly to partly cloudy tomorrow, highs 81 to 84. Afternoon scattered showers and thunderstorms Thursday, highs 85 to 85. And partly sunny Friday with afternoon scattered showers and thunderstorms, highs 84 to 87. I'm meteorologist Joe Shaka from the WKBK.

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2: 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With more practical tips and useful advice, this is the Old Farmer's Almanac Radio Report for Tuesday, August 4th, the 216th day of the year. Musician Louis Armstrong was born on this day, and Billboard magazine introduced the Hot 100 music chart in 1958. Have you ever stopped to take in the variety of insect sounds that make up the late summer soundscape? As they crank up the volume in the evening or before an approaching storm, it's worth taking a moment to appreciate the tapestry of sound. The assortment of chirps, trills, buzzes, and zips made by crickets, grasshoppers, katydids, and cicadas can be truly awe-inspiring. And here's another reason to relish the experience. Most insect songs occupy the upper two octaves of human hearing. By the time most of us are middle-aged, those higher frequencies are lost to our ears. That is the Old Farmer's Almanac Radio Report. 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
1: Well, good morning, Sean Patrick for Dan Mitchell all week this week. Dan's on vacation. I shall be here, and the two Sarahs were with us, kind of saying farewell to the Swamp Bat season. And on Thursday, we get to interview Kevin Watterson, president of the Swamp Bats, and Coach Sean McKenna as well. Look forward to that interview. And looking forward to next year, 30th anniversary of the Keene Swamp Bats next year. This story you can file in the hell no basket for me. One of the last things on earth I would ever do is climb onto a hot air balloon. I don't know how much money you would have to give me for me to say I'll go up there and hold onto the side of a basket and go up there. But there was a fire Saturday morning at the Suncook Valley Rotary Club's annual rally in Pittsfield. A hot air balloon fire, it caught fire. The fire occurred in a remote control balloon that, quote, quote, experienced a malfunction. It experienced a malfunction before flames broke out. According to a statement from the Rotary Club, the incident happened at about 6:30 in the morning. So they were out there early. People do this joyfully. Again, you'd have to drag me kicking and screaming. First responders, staffers at the hot air balloon rally responded to the emergency as soon as it happened. The balloon's operator was transported to Concord Hospital with minor injuries, has since been released. None of the spectators sustained injuries. The safety of our guests, volunteers, pilots, and participants remains our highest priority, according to the Rotary Club. That's a quote. A quote goes on to say, club members work closely with local fire, police, EMS, and other public safety partners throughout the year to prepare for the event and ensure any emergency can be addressed quickly and effectively. The company that made the balloon, Thin Line Ballooning, said in a statement on social media that they were grateful for a quick response by local police and firefighters. Yeah. It's 8:49, 11 minutes before 9 o'clock. It's time for us to check in with Alan Romerl in the Cheshire County, the Cheshire Historical Society. Your Manatdoc moment for this morning.
3: Moment number 585, finding love at summer camp. Summer camps for children were introduced during the last half of the 19th century. The camps offered a way for children to escape from an increasingly urban modern life. Camp directors suggested that roughing it would build character. Summer camps got an important stamp of approval in 1904 when a psychologist proclaimed that it was essential for childhood development that children spend time in nature to improve their bodies and minds by learning about nature, and in fact, by living in nature for the summer. There were fewer than 100 summer camps in the country in 1900, but more than 1,000 by 1918. Cheshire County has been home to dozens of summer camps over the years, and several still operate here. There are many stories about local camps and campers. One of those stories relates to Camp Halecroft on Newbanusett Lake in Nelson. The camp was an outgrowth of the Hale House Foundation for Children in Boston. Halecroft was founded at the end of World War I as a summer camp for underprivileged children. It consisted of a dining room, ice house, laundry, shop, kitchen, and many camp cabins. It operated from 1918 to 1936. Francis Rogers, a graduate of Simmons College School of Social Work, worked at Hale House in Boston and was hired to run the camp on Newbanusett. Local resident Frank Upton did a lot of work at the camp, constructing the buildings and overseeing the property. Frank was staying in Nelson Village and driving to the lake every day.

There was only a wagon road into the camp, so he parked his car at the gatehouse on the dam at the outlet of the lake and rode up to the camp. That was where he first met Francis. One night after work, he rode back to the dam, and there were two girls trying to start his car. "Won't it go?" he asked. "No, it won't. You have to turn on the gas. There's probably a petcock under the hood," he said. Francis tried it, and the car started. "Do you know how to drive it?" "Oh, yes. My father taught me at home in Virginia," Francis said. "Where are you going?" he asked. "Just into the village for some ice cream," she replied. "Whose car is it?" Frank asked. "Oh, one of the men who works at the camp told us we could use it." "Could I ride along?" Frank asked. "I've got some errands to do in the village myself." When the errands were done, they drove back to the dam. Frank thanked them and then said, "That was a nice ride. Oh, by the way, I'm the man that owns the car." Francis's face turned bright red. Frank Upton and Francis Rogers became much better acquainted in their time at Camp Halecroft. A few years after the incident with the car, they were married at King's Chapel in Boston. They returned to Nelson and lived there for many years.

0: 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It's a great place to go. You're looking for local information and more. Red Sox fans, we've got great news. If you haven't heard yet, if you've been wondering where to catch every Boston Red Sox game on the Redidio, we got your new home. 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Whether you're at home, in the car, or grilling in the backyard, don't miss a minute of Red Sox baseball. 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I can vividly remember, I don't know why, one particular game early, I must have been 9 or 10 years old, Rico Petrocelli hit two home runs off of Vida Blue in the Oakland A's, and I was in my living room in Chelmsford, Mass., listening to the radio. Probably Ned Martin at that point. I think Ken Coleman was doing TV, but radio on the radio. 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Well, that too, but yeah, baseball on the radio. 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Tonight, game one at 6:10, the pregame starts. That's 1 hour before first pitch. Again, first pitch at 7:10 tonight. Yay. Very, very, very excited. As summer travel continues, Microsoft is warning travelers to be cautious when connecting to hotel Wi-Fi networks after identifying a campaign in which unscrupulous hackers use fake login pages to steal account credentials. Microsoft said Russian-backed hackers are compromising some hospitality-related Wi-Fi networks and displaying fake Microsoft 365 login pages that appear legitimate. The goal is to trick travelers into entering usernames and passwords, giving attackers access to their accounts. The warning comes as many Granite Staters head out on vacation or welcome visitors staying at hotels across New Hampshire. This is a story from WMUR, by the way. Larger hotel chains often use third-party providers, more robust security measures there, but smaller hotels may rely on simpler guest Wi-Fi systems. Travelers should always verify they're connecting to the hotel's legitimate network. There's things to be said about that. More robust system, the bigger system, and the smaller systems. One of the biggest warning signs is being prompted to enter account credentials unexpectedly. If you're not entering credentials because you went deliberately somewhere and you know you need to enter those credentials, don't do it. If you get interrupted, a dialogue box comes up asking for credentials when you haven't initiated that process yourself, then it's a red flag. Keep that in mind, please. Coming up on 9 o'clock, your open mic program at 9, or after 9, after the local news with Kelsey Johnson and your ABC News as well. Good morning. It's 8:56.
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9: From ABC News, I'm Sherry Preston. Acting Attorney General Todd Blanche this hour facing a vote in the Senate Judiciary Committee as he seeks to take the acting out of his title and become the nation's next Attorney General. ABC's Jay O'Brien on Capitol Hill with more on the two Republican holdouts who aren't holding out anymore since Blanche signed a statement killing President Trump's fund to aid those who feel they've been persecuted by the government, including those who stormed the Capitol on January 6th.
10: Over the weekend, Blanche agreed to rescind the order creating that fund, but he didn't do away entirely with other ways for the DOJ to pay those Capitol rioters, as President Trump has repeatedly said he wants to do. This morning is just a committee vote, but if Blanche gets out of committee, which he is expected to, he goes to a full Senate floor vote sometime this week.
9: Another threat and another change of heart from the president when it comes to Iran. ABC's Matt Rivers is in Amman, Jordan.
11: Trump at the White House yesterday calling this Iran's, quote, last chance to make a deal, asked about that deal's prospects. He said, I don't know, but I want to give every last chance before decapitation. The Iranians, though, continuing to deny that direct negotiations with the U.S. are even going on, something that we should take with a grain of salt, as Iran often says that as a negotiating tactic. Trump, though, frustrated with those Iranian denials, calling their leadership, quote, unbelievably duplicitous.
9: The president saying of the U.S. attorney who dropped all charges against the former Olympian accused of vandalizing the Lincoln Memorial reflecting pool.
12: Really disappointing.

0: appointed with Jeanine Pirro. She folded like an umbrella.
1: Pirro was seen at the White House last night, leading some to speculate about her job. A 37-year-old man is under arrest for arson. Authorities think he's the one who started one of those three big fires burning in Spokane, Washington. Hundreds of homes have burned to the ground and thousands of people have been evacuated. Two deaths now, both in Michigan, linked to the cyclosporiasis outbreak linked to lettuce from Mexico. 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
2: 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I've been surfing here since I was a kid. 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
1: Ukraine launching drone strikes deep into Russian territory and hitting critical infrastructure, according to ABC's Tom Sophie Burridge.
4: We saw yet again the Ukrainians striking a Russian oil refinery hundreds of miles from Ukraine, again highlighting the ability of Ukraine's drones to strike deep into Russia. Oil infrastructure, gas infrastructure, it is critical for the Russian economy, the war economy.
1: A man from El Salvador has died at an immigration facility in New Jersey that's been the target of protests. Democrats and civil rights groups are questioning whether that death was preventable. With a state, the second highest number of data centers is hitting the pause button on data centers. ABC's Jim Ryan has more from Dallas, Texas.
5: No data center, no data centers.
6: The protests have only gotten louder, and Texas Governor Greg Abbott has heard them, demanding last week that data centers be self-sufficient.
7: They must provide their own power, not taking power off the power grid.
6: Now he's gone a step beyond, announcing a moratorium on new data centers without approval from the state's regulatory agencies. He's offered no deadline on the completion of those audits. Jim Ryan, ABC News in Dallas-Fort Worth.
1: Big meeting in Brussels today among EU leaders angry about the rush of migrants to the Spanish territory of Ceuta last week that led to at least 80 deaths. Migrants who drowned or were trampled. Most of those who crossed over have now gone back to Morocco. Sherry Preston, ABC News.
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10: 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City highway crews are repairing a sinkhole in Park Avenue in Keene today. The work is taking place near 27 Park Avenue. Traffic will be reduced to alternating one-way travel while crews make the repairs, and drivers should expect minor delays in the area. The work is expected to be completed by the end of the day. Cheshire Medical Center has opened a new clinic in Keene for children and teenagers who may have experienced sexual abuse. The Compassionate Care and Advocacy Clinic offers specialized forensic exams. It also provides support and referrals for additional services. Before the clinic opened, those specialized exams were not available in the Monadnock region for younger children. Families often had to travel outside the area to access this type of care, and some faced challenges with transportation or other barriers. The clinic also works with Dartmouth Health's Child Advocacy and Protection Program to connect patients with specialized care and support. Cheshire Medical Center says the goal is to help families get the care they need closer to home. The City of Keene is asking residents to take a survey about getting around the community. The Bicycle and Pedestrian Path Advisory Committee wants to hear from people who walk, bike, or use a wheelchair. The results will help shape future safety programs, infrastructure projects, and other improvements. The survey takes about 10 minutes and is open through September 15th. You can find it at keenenh.gov or through the city's Facebook page. WKBK News Time is 9:06.
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10: U.S. stocks rallied to the edge of their all-time high on Monday after easing oil prices helped calm Wall Street's worries that inflation could get even worse. The S&P 500 gained 110 points and will open at 7,600. The Dow Jones Industrial Average climbed 693 points and begins trading this morning at 53,178, and the NASDAQ gained 540 points and opens at 25,913.
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10: The Boston Red Sox made a big splash before Monday's trade deadline, acquiring all-star catcher Adley Rutschman from the Baltimore Orioles. The 28-year-old is hitting .251 this season with 8 home runs and 47 RBIs. Boston also added catcher Jake Rogers in the deal. They also picked up left-handed reliever Eric Miller from the San Francisco Giants in a separate trade and also acquired outfielder Eli White from the Atlanta Braves. The New England Patriots announced Monday that they have signed defensive tackle Casey Rogers. Rogers most recently played for the D.C. Defenders in the United Football League, where he recorded 21 tackles and 1.5 sacks in 10 games this past spring. The 27-year-old originally entered the NFL as an undrafted free agent with the New York Giants in 2024 after playing college football at Oregon. Rogers spent most of his rookie season on the Giants practice squad and has also spent time with the Buffalo Bills. He joins the Patriots looking to compete for a roster spot this season.
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12: Plenty of sun today, highs 80 to 83. Partly cloudy tonight, lows 56 to 59. Mostly to partly cloudy tomorrow, highs 81 to 84. Afternoon scattered showers and thunderstorms Thursday, highs 85 to 85. And partly sunny Friday with afternoon scattered showers and thunderstorms, highs 84 to 87. I'm meteorologist Joe Shaka from the WKBK Weather Center.
10: It's 66 degrees outside our West Keene studios at 9:09. 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

0: It's time for WKBK's Open Mic program. To call, dial 603-357-1290. Let the folks in the Monadnock region know what's on your mind. Filling in for Dan Mitchell today, here's Sean Patrick.
1: Here I am in for Dan this week. Dan on vacation. A high August vacation. High summer, I should say. Early August vacation. It being the first week and all that. Major League Baseball trade deadline has come and gone yesterday. The Red Sox surprised me by getting the guy that they got. I'm not unhappy about it. I'm not, you know, beside myself with excitement, but I think it was a good pickup, and are we mortgaging a bit of the future? That remains to be seen. It's not a Jeff Bagwell for Larry Anderson kind of trade. You got to hope, you know, that this guy, the one pitcher that they gave up, is a really high upside guy named Anthony Ianson. He, Kyson Witherspoon, and Andy Azokar, they were all in the Red Sox top five prospects. So they did give up a lot for Adley Rutschman, who is a three-time All-Star catcher. He's a rental, but a sort of long-term rental, meaning we get him for a couple of months this year and we get him for all of next year. He's probably looking to test the free agent market, but the Red Sox will also likely be looking at extending him, and we will see again how the next few months go. He's on the injured list, so he's not going to be behind the plate tonight. He's not going to be picking up a bat, but I certainly hope we see him in uniform tonight. While the New York Yankees made multiple moves ahead of Monday's Major League Baseball trade deadline, I want to start here. They didn't make a headline acquisition like Tarek Skubal or Adley Rutschman. Apparently, they talked to the Orioles quite a bit about Rutschman. General Manager Brian Cashman of the Yankees discussed his

0: moves after ESPN's Jeff Passan reported the Yankees acquired infielder Luis Garcia Jr. and outfielder Heliot Ramos, but saw other teams around the league make other notable additions. They set a high price, Cashman told reporters when discussing the Detroit Tigers' asking price for Tarek Skubal before he was dealt to the Dodgers. They set a high price, and we were unable to get them off what they said might work. In other words, they didn't want to pay for it. So, and this is usually not the Yankees' way. They usually go the other way. Quote, at the same time, they were communicating that it also might not even win the day. They were silent after they got what they were looking for, and then they made that decision. We feel like we didn't really match up in the end. We weren't able to compete at that level. The Yankees, the rest of the league, eventually had to stand by and watch as the Tigers traded Skubal to the Dodgers. It means the back-to-back World Series champs now have the back-to-back American League Cy Young Award winner. An embarrassment of riches over there. And I laugh a little bit, I chuckle a little bit, because you can put like the entire All-Star team on one team, and it doesn't guarantee that they're going to win. Now, can they win? Will they win? Yeah, they probably will. They certainly can, and they've proven it for a couple years in a row now. But it just makes them an easier target and more fun to beat when the time comes. I don't mind this. I don't mind this thing in baseball. I was going to say trend, but it's the way it's always been. When the Yankees, always. If you go back to the 40s and 50s, when the Yankees, they basically used the Philadelphia Athletics, and that's up into the 50s and 60s, as like early 60s. The Yankees started to lose their swagger toward the mid-60s and the latter part of the 60s. But they used some major league franchises basically as a farm system. And they would just trade, and they would trade and get the guys, and then they would put together a team. Granted, there wasn't free agency, and then, but once free agency kicked in, who ruled the roost in free agency? It was the New York Yankees. Things have changed considerably. The Dodgers are the richest team in baseball now, but they do it right. You look at it, the New York Mets have the highest payroll in baseball this year. They spend more money on their guys than anybody in baseball, and they're one of the worst teams in baseball this year. And again, I go all the way back to early this year when I'm talking to Luca here, Luca Paris, big Mets fan, and my buddies Dave and Scott. We communicate daily on WhatsApp, and big Mets fans. And we were in the same boat at the beginning of the year. Okay, let's go. It's going to be a great year. And then it was horrible. Then you're thinking this is never going to change. And then the Red Sox did what they did. It's still mind-boggling. It's still it's a remarkable set of circumstances, and that the Mets have just been flat and went nowhere, and they made a bunch of trades yesterday as well. The Yankees, the rest of the league, eventually again watched the Dodgers trade for Tarek Skubal. If the Yankees get through the American League playoffs, it would be anything but surprising if it had to face the Dodgers in the Fall Classic. That would be fun. If I had to watch a World Series other than the Red Sox against the Dodgers, then it'd be the Red Sox against anybody else, or maybe the Yankees and Dodgers again. It would be fun to watch. It's always fun. Adley Rutschman, again, now a member of the Boston Red Sox. The Yankees got a first baseman with pop. The guy's got a good bat, but again, he's not a natural fit there. Good fit offensively, but I don't know how they're going to get the guy at bats and still get at bats for Ben Rice and Giancarlo Stanton and Paul Goldschmidt. Old man Paul Goldschmidt, he's kind of the odd one out here. So Red Sox fans, if you're concerned about the Red Sox medical staff, because there seems to have been a lot of miscommunication about Roman Anthony this year, the issues they had in years past with Chris Sale, that's maybe even a medical staff ago. Maybe they've switched everything up from there. But the Red Sox have had this recent history of saying, oh, he's going to be okay. And then a week later saying, well, yeah, it's a little worse than we thought. And then a month later saying, oh, well, he's going to be out for a good part of the season. And then the end of the season, we hope we'll have him back by the end of spring training. With Adley Rutschman, we're getting a guy who's damaged goods coming in. So we will see. Craig Breslow put together a big-time prospect package to acquire Adley Rutschman, a three-time All-Star. He's been productive at the plate this season. Again, the big problem, he's currently on the injured list with wrist inflammation. It's his third stint on the injured list in 2026. So what could go wrong? Rutschman has the star reputation without really the star production. These are the negatives on Adley Rutschman. Again, I like the guy. He's an upgraded catcher. His injury history is worrisome. Red Sox gave up a significant amount of minor league capital, albeit in the volatile form of pitchers, you never know, to acquire him. And the aggression from Breslow, who has absorbed a hailstorm of reasonable criticism in recent years, is notable. The decision to part with former top prospect Marcelo Meyer, sent to San Francisco for hard-throwing but wild reliever Eric Miller, was even more shocking, but not to me. I expected Meyer to go. The most shocking thing the day after all of this for me is that Jarren Duran is still with the team. And when he gets hot, he's good, but he's hitting .199 this year. I'm still surprised he's with the Red Sox. This offseason, it will likely be time to offload Jarren Duran. But again, we'll see. Craig Breslow caught some bad luck when Curtis Meade suffered a broken hand on his first day with the Red Sox. That was a really good first trade. Connelly early for Curtis Meade. Meade is under contract for quite a while, so he will. The article I'm reading says perhaps he will help the organization down the road. But the Red Sox look like they could contend right now. If Rutschman can come back and be healthy, they will look that much more formidable. Because when the catcher slot came up with Narvaez or Connor Wong, it's kind of like, okay, oh well. You know, the guys will come through once in a while. But with those guys out now, and the new guys in, Adley Rutschman in. We'll see how long it takes him to actually get into the lineup. But I'm excited about it. But with trepidation, as always, it's a trade deadline. And when you give up guys, you wonder about it. The Marcelo Meyer trade, again, we got this guy, left-handed reliever Eric Miller. Craig Breslow has said the guy's got a huge upside. And that's it. And I still think Marcelo Meyer, a huge prospect, a guy who is going to be the future at shortstop, has not proven that he can play at a major league level, and I get the feeling there's something underlying here where he's, arrogant without being deserving of being arrogant. It's like, I don't mind arrogance in people who really back up their arrogance, a la Bryce Harper. Some of these guys who have these attitudes where you're just kind of like, my God, chip on your shoulder, but they back it up. And Marcelo Meyer had a bit of that, I think. And Alex Cora tried to knock it out of him in spring training, and it worked a little bit. You know, get him up there and say, you got to prove what you are on the field, because we know you're a top prospect. We know you're a guy who's supposed to be the future of the franchise. And I just get the feeling there was some disconnect there. I'm speculating. I think that's what happened there. The weirdest trade the Red Sox made yesterday, just one little throwaway. They traded Tyler Uberstein. He's a pitcher. He was okay. I remember he got rocked in spring training, or he did well. He came up with the Red Sox, pitched okay while he was up with the Sox. We traded him for an outfielder named Eli White, who's been in the major leagues off and on for better part of the last decade. I looked at his numbers. He's like a .230 hitter. There's nothing special here. Maybe he's a good defender, so he's a depth piece. But why did we make the trade? What do we want him for? When I first heard, they're picking up a right-handed outfielder, I bet they're dumping Jarren Duran somewhere to pick him up. But no, that wasn't the case. And we have our nice right-handed guy, Jamal, the guy we picked up from Detroit. So an interesting day for the Red Sox. Do I have anything new to add to that? Marcelo Meyer, again, he's going to be in Major League Baseball for a long time. Will he ever reach all-star level? It's quite possible, but you just don't know. The Red Sox traded him to the Giants, again, for that Eric Miller guy and a minor league outfielder as well named Carlos Gutierrez before the deadline. Meyer's 23 years old, fourth overall pick, first-round pick for the Red Sox back in 2021. Miller is 28 years old. He's been in 38 games for the Giants, 2.7 ERA. That's good, 10 holds, 4 saves, 45 strikeouts. It's good. These are good numbers. But he's had some injury stuff, and he's been a little bit wild in his past, so we'll see. Gutierrez, the other guy we got, Giants, number 24 prospect. So he's a guy. He's a minor leaguer. And you just never know. You really never know with minor leaguers. The guys who you sing their praises and you expect them to come up, and then you've got like Christian Campbell as an obvious story, a cautionary tale. Who comes up, makes it through, rifles his way through the minor league system, and then he comes up and he has a great April, and they give him the sky. They give him a contract that, you know, sets him up for life if he's calm and he handles his money well. And then he kind of falls off the table, and he's down in the minor leagues. And apparently he had a good month, the month of July. And I'm sure the Red Sox are not racing to bring him back up to the major leagues again. And they've moved him to the outfield, which in my mind kind of knocks his value down, because as an infielder, as a second baseman, he had greater value if he could play the position, but turns out he really wasn't very good at playing the position. That's my baseball stuff for now, and a big reminder, Red Sox on the radio. If you've been wondering where to catch every Boston Red Sox game on the radio, we've got your new home. Again, every pitch, every exciting moment, Rewind 92.7 and Rewind 102.3. 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Whether you're at home in the car or grilling in the backyard, don't miss a minute of Red Sox baseball. We're excited to have that back in the fold with us here. It's 9:22 now. Shifting gears on this Tuesday morning, some entertainment news. I just heard about this, so I had to look at pictures. Ariana Grande, is crazy skinny. She always has been. And I hearken back to Calista Flockhart, who was crazy skinny when she had her hit TV show. She's now quietly living out her life with Harrison Ford. They're married happily, I believe, for a long time. But you looked at her family. She was just prone to being bone skinny. Is Ariana Grande in the same category there, or is she unhealthy? Is she with an eating disorder? This kind of feeds that speculation, but feeds off the speculation at the same time. So you be the judge. Ariana Grande has pulled out of an upcoming stage musical in London. She was set to star alongside Jonathan Bailey in the Sondheim Classic Sunday in the Park with George at the Barbican Theater next year, 2027. Empire Street Productions said Sunday that Grande will no longer be part of the production. A representative there told People magazine that the 33-year-old singer will step back after completing the Eternal Sunshine tour to take a break from, quote, endless ongoing public scrutiny. So she's blaming the public for scrutinizing her. She's been the subject of rampant online speculation about her health and her appearance. She looks unhealthy. Her tour is due to wrap up in London on September 1st. But it brings up a lot of questions. Again, so you could buy, I think, that she's like, okay, I don't want to deal with it anymore. I can't deal with it, you know, diva kind of behavior. But you could also buy that maybe she's just using that as an excuse because she recognizes she needs to get healthy. She just doesn't look healthy. And when it's that dramatic, it usually means something. But I bring up Calista Flockhart because she was never unhealthy, despite the fact that she looked skeletal. And if you looked at her family, you realize that was kind of in her DNA. And perhaps it's the same thing with Ariana Grande, and let's hope that it is. Crazy talented. I remember when I think of the name Ariana Grande, I think of there was an incident some years ago where she was caught on video. I don't know if I ever watched it, but I heard about it, where she licked a donut and put it back in a display somewhere in a public place. I'm like, and that was like my first impression. Ariana Grande, she wanted to lick the donut. She's horrible. That's horrible. It's horrible behavior. But then I saw her in her many plentiful appearances on Saturday Night Live. And I just learned how crazy talented she is. She's funny. She's got great timing. She's got an incredible singing voice. She's got presence. She's got it, if you will. But what she needs is a little bit of extra weight on her body, or a way to deal better with the public when it comes to that kind of stuff. Spider-Man, it's not for me. I get that, you know, we love Spider-Man, but how many times can you repackage Spider-Man and put it up? Apparently the answer is as many as you'd like. Spider-Man Brand New Day has broken the Avengers Endgame record for the biggest North American opening weekend, bar none. So just put that into the list of other. You could start watching Spider-Man movies right now, and I think 24 hours from now, you'd still be watching Spider-Man movies. There had just been so many made, different franchises, different actors starring as Spider-Man, let alone all the cartoons that I grew up with as a kid. Anyway, Sony Pictures said yesterday the film earned $360 million in ticket sales from theaters in the U.S. and Canada, a.k.a. North America. It marks a new milestone, surpassing the previous $357 million set by Avengers Endgame back in 2019. The success of Spider-Man Brand New Day and The Odyssey has contributed to a record weekend for theaters. The domestic box office is up over 15% from last year, with over $6.2 billion in ticket sales to date. So I pick on the Spider-Man franchise, but it's really good news for movie theaters, for folks who work in the movies, for the entertainment industry, and for people just, you know, kind of going out, as opposed to just watching everything at home, which is what I tend to do these days. This is interesting news. It right on the line between entertainment and news. I think it leans more toward news, but it's in the Entertainment Minute, so I will share it with you, Entertainment Minutes. Sharon Alfonsi and Scott Pelley, two correspondents recently ousted from 60 Minutes on CBS, will be moving from the newsroom to the classroom. Columbia Journalism School announced Monday that the two will serve as journalists in residence for the upcoming academic year. Alfonsi and Pelley, who lost their 60 Minutes positions a couple of months ago amid a major shakeup engineered by CBS News leader Barry Weiss, will mentor students, give lectures, and contribute to the Columbia Journalism Review. Dean Jelani Cobb said students would now have access to two of the best investigative journalists in the field. It's interesting. And it ups the value of a journalism major, a journalism degree at Columbia Journalism School in New York City. It's pretty cool news. Singapore has banned the two core members of the British band Massive Attack from re-entering the country. You No Come Back. This follows their display of a Palestinian flag and support for a political cause during a concert last week, a no-no. Singapore police said the men were investigated for their actions during the July 29th concert, including shouting Free Palestine on stage. So they were investigated. Say, did they do that? Yeah, they did it. Investigation over. They received stern warnings and were blacklisted. The police emphasized the importance of maintaining racial and religious harmony, is the word they used. Massive Attack, name of the band, expressed surprise. Did they really? A disappointment, yes. Okay, surprise and disappointment. Yes, I buy the disappointment, but the surprise? Stating they were proud of their actions and urged freedom of expression without fear of persecution. You were outside of the country, guys. It kind of is what it is. This week, streaming platforms offer a variety of new entertainment options. Ted Lasso returns for its fourth season on Apple TV. I watched the first two. I never watched the third. When I get Apple back again, maybe if I find the time, I will. Billie Eilish's concert film, co-directed with James Cameron, debuts on Paramount Plus. The romantic comedy You, Me, and Tuscany streams on Peacock, and the sci-fi thriller The Last House is available on Netflix. Stray Kids released their new mini album, This and That, on Friday. Stray Kids. I was excited for a second. I thought it was Stray Cats, not Stray Kids. Meanwhile, the series adaptation of The Shards premieres on FX, on Hulu. For Gamers, Beast of Reincarnation and Big Walk launch on various platforms. Promising unique adventures, gamers getting their day and getting their mention in the entertainment report. Anything else for you here? I wanted to mention this. This one is kind of an oddball story. I've got some business to take care of here. By the way, Sean Patrick in for Dan Mitchell on WKBK. An experiment with artificial intelligence at the annual Richard Wagner Festival in the German town of Bayreuth has drawn boos from the audience after producing a staging that appeared to leave some spectators confused. Curator Marcus Lobbs and his team were greeted with boos and whistles as they took to the stage at the end of Saturday's performance of Götterdämmerung. The German news agency DPA reported there was warm applause for the singers and musicians, and particularly for conductor Christian Thielemann. Festival organizers had said ahead of the performance that it would be the first time AI took part on stage at the event. Not a good idea. It's 9:31. Good Tuesday morning. You're on WKBK.
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8: Plenty of sun today, highs 80 to 83. Partly cloudy tonight, lows 56 to 59. Mostly to partly cloudy tomorrow, highs 81 to 84. Afternoon scattered showers and thunderstorms Thursday, highs 85 to 85. And partly sunny Friday with afternoon scattered showers and thunderstorms, highs 84 to 87. I'm meteorologist Joe Shaka from the WKBK Weather Center.
0: Currently, we're up to 72 degrees outside our West Keene studios at 9:35 on this Tuesday morning. Sean Patrick in for Dan Mitchell. 603-357-1290 is the number here. It is your open mic program, second half. A Hudson woman is facing 17 charges related to animal cruelty. I hate these stories. After neighbors reported their concerns to police. She's 52 years old, a story from WMUR. She was arrested mid-July the 16th at an apartment complex, Burns Hill Road in Hudson. She faces 17 charges, all misdemeanors. Police say they began investigating Anderson back in May after neighbors called telling them about a foul odor and several animals living in the apartment. In a press release, the police department in Hudson described an overwhelming odor of urine, of limited airflow, animal urine and feces throughout the apartment when they arrived. All of this coming from both dogs and cats. Officers reported the dogs were just covered. They slept together in one small crate. None of the animals were current on vaccines or documentation. She shouldn't have had them. The release said the air quality was so bad, the fire department responded to assess the air toxicity, and the officers themselves had trouble. In all, 14 dogs and 3 cats were removed from the home. Hudson Police told News 9 that their investigation led them to believe Anderson was breeding the dogs to sell. Following several more visits, Anderson was arrested without incident on July 16th. They take animal cruelty very seriously, does the Hudson PD, and I would imagine every police department out there. There's just no, you know. A Kansas mother is fighting for her life after a spider bite. And down, you know, south of here, the spiders can be a little bit nastier. I don't even think this is a brown recluse, though. This is something different. A spider bite at a lake in Wichita, Kansas, or near Wichita, called Cheney Lake, turned into a life-changing medical emergency. This happened in late May. Britannia Miller said she and her family were at the lake enjoying a campfire when multiple spiders crawled all over her, leaving bites all over her body. Spider story, sorry. 4 days later, Miller said a painful bruise appeared near a bite on her calf. It led her to the hospital. And she said, quote, "This one kept swelling and swelling. It was like, you know, a fire stirs that's metal." Miller said it was like shooting down my leg into my foot, and it felt like I was being stabbed. Prior to the spider bite, Miller said she was pregnant with her daughter. She was diagnosed with 2 blood clotting disorders. Over the years, she developed a compromised liver and allergies to food and medication, so she's sensitive. With these diagnoses, she said the idea of surgery was scary, not part of her plan. She said she's terrified of surgery. They came at 9 in the morning, and they're like, "We need you to sign this paper. We're going into surgery." During the surgery, Miller said doctors removed almost 300 milliliters of blood clots and put in a drain to heal the wound. After 5 days in recovery, she said her wound became infected with a staph and gram-negative S-type infection. She's lucky to be alive. This is crazy, all from spider bites and a history. While in the hospital, doctors also said they believe she was in end-stage liver failure. The last thing you want your doctors to say when they come to your bedside. With only days to a month left to live, "They couldn't keep my levels above even critical," Miller said. "They gave me 3 days, up to a month to live, so that was scary. But obviously she lived." While in the hospital, she said there was no definitive way to confirm what spider bit her, but the area on her leg suggests it was a brown recluse spider. I remember learning about these when I was in the Army, when I was stationed either at Fort Benning. I was there for a good period of time, Fort Jackson for a while. And I have vague memory of one of the soldiers down there getting bit by a brown recluse. And he had the silver dollar crater on his forearm to show it, that they just kind of start slow. They do the bullseye thing and then they spread. And there are some nasty spiders out there. I know my wife and my sister-in-law expressed concern when we were in Central California that, "Oh, no, that's a brown recluse." But they're so crazy rare there. But they are much more common when you head down south. And my sister-in-law lived in Georgia for a good period of time, so she had good reason to be concerned that way. While we're on a creepy story about spiders, let's do a little horrifying story out of Maine. News 8 in Maine. The Berwick Police Department says 4 boys have been charged in connection with an assault that happened on a bridge between Berwick and Somersworth, New Hampshire. A 15-year-old was charged with aggravated assault. 3 12-year-old boys were each charged with disorderly conduct in connection with the incident on July 10th. Authorities said police from Berwick and Somersworth responded to a bridge between the 2 communities shortly after 11:30 at night on July 10th. 3 12-year-old boys, a 15-year-old boy. They got a report that a man was down on a bridge after he had been assaulted. Witnesses told police they saw several juveniles beating the guy in the roadway. That's when drivers use their horns. And juveniles, the juveniles ran off into Berwick and crossed back over the bridge into Somersworth. The assault victim was a 45-year-old guy. He was transported to Wentworth Douglas Hospital in Dover. He was treated for a broken nose and jaw. Officers determined there were 6 juveniles in all. 6 involved in the incident and identified them all that night. Police say they later obtained video. It showed there appeared to be a verbal exchange between the man and this group of juveniles. Again, the oldest being 15, the preponderance of them being 12, and then a 10.

0: 10-year-old. The guy was knocked to the ground, kicked twice in the head. A 10-year-old boy who was involved in the incident, he wasn't charged because of Maine state law. Police said the sixth juvenile involved was never identified. And, you know, if you know anybody in Berwick, police are asking for information and all that. But it's a horrifying story. Kids that young, and where are the parents? 15 years old, bad enough, 11:30 at night. It's a summer night. It's a summer Friday night. So maybe a 15-year-old, but even in that, my mind, there's something warped there. But a bunch of 12-year-olds and a 10-year-old out, you know, stirring up trouble at 11:30 at night on a Friday night. It's summer. But, my God, it's horrifying. All right, spiders to little teenage thugs and juvenile thugs. Let's talk about the tiger shark in Cape Cod. Nate Ruette and his brother Nelson, they went shark fishing on Cape Cod hoping for an exciting catch. They were shocked by what they reeled in. It was exciting. They got a tiger shark, a tropical species with a reputation for eating everything it can swallow. These are aggressive sharks. The brothers, longtime sport fishermen, they live in Mass. They caught and released the juvenile shark in July. Far more common in warmer southern waters such as the Caribbean, scientists say its appearance off Falmouth, Mass. Is an indicator of warming seas caused by climate change. If the greenhead flies in Salisbury Beach and Hampton and all that area don't get you, maybe it'll be the tiger sharks that catch you when you go to the beach this summer. You're welcome. How's your beach holiday going? You know, sharks, mosquitoes, and greenhead horseflies, and spiders, you know. Let's talk about cyclosporiasis. Cyclosporiasis. We should all know how to pronounce this by now. Two deaths have been reported by the Michigan Department of Health and Human Services. These folks had underlying health conditions that, quote, may have been impacted by cyclosporiasis and dehydration. Cyclosporiasis is caused by a parasite. It gets into people's bodies. You know, you've heard about this, particularly their gut. It causes a diarrheal illness. It's generally not a life-threatening illness, but it's more than unpleasant. It's pretty brutal, from what I understand. It's the first reported death or deaths from cyclospora since the parasite can cause explosive diarrhea was on the rise this summer. The gut-churning parasite has been found in fresh produce, and it's been out there in the past, just maybe not as widespread and as critical mass as this year. It has been found in produce such as, this is not an exclusive list, but things to remember, parsley, cilantro, snow peas, mesclun, lettuce, spinach, salad mixes, raspberries, blueberries, blackberries. What all these foods have in common is rough, irregular surfaces, which make it easier for the parasite to hide in crevices and latch on, making them difficult to fully clean. I always felt this way about green onions as well, scallions, which I love, a raw scallion sliced really thin and sprinkled over like a miso soup or any other kind of soup. Or over, I like a linguine with white clam sauce. For some reason, I like the little crisp ends of a green onion in a good linguine with white clam sauce. Not a good idea. But when they're raw, again, because you've got that middle, it's like a straw. They're really tough to clean. Cyclospora, by the way, does not spread human to human. It spreads is from a person having, you know, diarrhea and some of that material getting into either food prep or food service. So it's disgusting. The way we get it, it's pretty disgusting. Symptoms, again, watery, you know, loss of, I just don't like saying the word over and over and over again. Loss of appetite, weight loss, cramping, bloating, increased gas, nausea, fatigue. What I want to get to is some suggestions here and things to keep in mind as we try not to hit panic mode. And from what I've heard mostly is that most of what was affected here, what we've learned was affected by this, has been taken off the market. There's always a risk. There's always a risk when you buy fresh produce, especially when you don't know the source of that produce. Here are some suggestions from the CDC, prevention tips that you can follow to prevent foodborne illnesses related to fresh produce. Wash your produce. Wash your hands with soap and water before and after handling or preparing raw fruits and vegetables. Wash all fruits and vegetables thoroughly under running water before eating, cutting, or cooking. Now, here's one that's a bit of a curveball. Fruits and vegetables that are labeled pre-washed do not need to be washed again at home. And as an aside, this is not in the article I'm reading. I've heard in the past that if you do wash something, it's like you get a tub of spinach from a reputable source, and it says triple washed, it's been pre-washed, that if you do wash it again, you're more in danger of adding bacteria than you are of decreasing bacteria there. So if it says pre-washed, you don't have to wash it again. You have to trust these people. Firm fruits and vegetables, scrub them. Things like melons in particular, like you look at a cantaloupe with that crazy, almost brain-like skin on a melon. Sorry about that, but that's, I always think of that when I'm the melon, the skin of a cantaloupe. And cucumbers, things like that. You want to scrub it with a produce brush, with a clean produce brush, because it's very easy for bacteria to get stuck in there and to get caught up in there. And you're thinking, well, I'm not eating the skin, but when you cut it through the knife and it attaches to the knife and it goes down into the fruit, and then you cut it and you serve it, you've got to make sure you wash the surface of that before you do anything with it. All right? Is that right? Is that right? And storage. Refrigerate cut, peeled, or cooked fruits and vegetables ASAP, as soon as possible, within 2 hours. You cut everything, you make your salad, you leave your salad on the counter, and then you come back to it and put it away as quickly as possible. You don't want things to germinate, if you will, on the counter. Right? It's basically an acceleration of food-related illnesses in the U.S. this year. No single explanation. It's not clear it's coming from farms or if these are other sources involved. So the risk is always there, not just this year. And the key is to wash your stuff. That is, wash your person, wash your hands, wash your foods, and take care of things. Really, that's it. All these things I printed out this morning, I have plenty here to talk about, but I'm trying to decide what I would like to talk about. Why don't we take care of a little business, and I'll talk up to the top of the hour, and we'll go from there. The number here is 603-357-1290. I am Sean Patrick in for Dan Mitchell. Looking forward to listening to the Red Sox on the radio tonight. A big reminder, Red Sox fans, great news. 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He won't debut tonight, and I'm guessing not for the next week or so. Not sure, but he's on the injured list. We'll see when he debuts for the new-look Red Sox.
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Sean Patrick in for Dan Mitchell. 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

There's kind of some edgy harmonies in this song. It always sounded just right on the edge of right and wrong to me, which kind of compels you to listen. This was a later release for Simon and Garfunkel. I feel like, was it 80s? I think it was in the 80s when they released this, when they weren't a thing anymore. Maybe after they did the first Central Park concert, which I should have gone to. I had plans to go to that. I had friends who went, and I begged off at the last minute. That is My Little Town, Simon and Garfunkel. It is 9:55, about four and a half minutes until the top of the hour. National ranking of states puts New Hampshire in the top 10. This is according to U.S. News and World Report. It's an annual ranking. It finds New Hampshire in sixth place. It's ranked at number one for the safest state and for economic opportunity, although sixth for overall opportunities for its residents and businesses. So good numbers pretty much all the way around here. Utah is the best state in the country, according to this list, followed by South Dakota, Minnesota, North Dakota, and Nebraska. So right there, smack in the middle of the country. The bottom five are, this surprises me, Michigan, New Mexico, which is always at the bottom of these lists, Mississippi, Alaska, and Louisiana. Other New England states rankings, again, New Hampshire at number six, Vermont was at number 10.

Massachusetts, number 11, Connecticut, 18th, Maine, 27th, Rhode Island in the bottom half at number 33. U.S. News and World Reports uses 71 metrics. I'm not going to go through all of those. I don't even have them in my hand, across eight categories to assess a state's performance. The data behind the rankings aims to show how well states serve their residents in a variety of ways, according to U.S. News and World Report, the magazine. Each of the eight categories are assigned weights based on the average of 3 years in data from national surveys that ask tens of thousands of people to prioritize various issues in their state. The rankings for New Hampshire expose some of its strengths and some of its weaknesses. For

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1: Along with high student debt upon graduation. Yes, Dan talks about that a lot here. While the state may be a mecca for business executives who are shielded from a state income tax, its antiquated tax system leads to fiscal instability, lacking the resources to respond to a significant economic downturn. The largest factor in the ranking was education, including elementary, secondary, and higher education categories, healthcare based on access, quality, and public education. The economy is the third highest ranking, including business environment, employment, and growth, followed by infrastructure, including energy, internet access, and transportation. The fifth ranked category, opportunity, including affordability, economic opportunity, equality, followed by fiscal stability, including long-term and short-term. Seventh most important ranking, natural environment, including air and water quality and pollution. Of course, we're way up on those lists. Final category is crime, including corrections outcome and public safety. For education, New Hampshire ranked 12th in the country. I'm surprised, with its elementary and secondary education ranked 4th and higher ed ranked 40th in the country. New Hampshire's healthcare ranking is 9th with access, 4th place in access to healthcare, 10th place for public health, and 34th place for quality of healthcare. I guess. For the economy, New Hampshire's ranked only 32nd in the country with employment, number 13, business environment, 19, growth next to last at 49. Do we need to grow? Is that a fair question? The magazine notes the state's low job growth and lack of venture capital investment, while its population migration numbers are about the national average. New Hampshire's infrastructure ranked 18th, internet access number 1 in the country. That's weird to me. But energy, 39th, and transportation, 41st. The internet access, that was a huge, huge thing just a decade ago, right? And we finally got some kind of broadband, if that's the right word, wired into our house in Richmond. It was like, wow, we've reached the 21st century. Good morning, Sean Patrick in for Dan Mitchell. It's 10 o'clock. We'll do it again tomorrow morning.
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3: From ABC News, I'm Sherry Preston. In the Senate Judiciary Committee, back and forth over the confirmation of Todd Blanch to be the next Attorney General. The vote upheld after outgoing GOP Senators Tom Tillis and John Cornyn demanded that Blanch put in writing that the president's $1.8 billion anti-weaponization fund was being rescinded. This is Republican Committee Chair Chuck Grassley.
4: It's just common sense what Tillis and Cornyn are asking out of the executive branch of government. And I don't think it should have taken as long as it did to get it resolved.
3: And this is Democratic ranking member Dick Durbin.
5: The political escapade of the last week has made it clearer than ever that Todd Blanch has no business serving as our nation's chief law enforcement officer.
3: The president's fund, which Blanch helped create, would have paid those who feel they've been wronged by the government, including those who stormed the Capitol on January 6th. President Trump says this is a last chance for Iran to reach a peace deal. Oil prices falling amid rumors that an agreement may be reached soon. Sources say the president is thinking about firing U.S. Attorney Jeanine Pirro over the reflecting pool debacle. ABC's Mary Bruce is at the White House.
6: Pirro saying had the Interior Department been forthcoming with the information clearly in its possession, the government would not have sought a grand jury indictment. The filing directly contradicting Trump's claims of vandalism. Pirro claiming her prosecutors were misled by the Interior Department, which awarded no-bid contracts worth nearly $15 million despite having virtually no federal experience doing federal contracts. All four prosecutions claiming vandalism have now been dropped.
3: Michigan will offer the country its clearest gauge yet on the direction of the Democratic Party as primary voters there choose between a progressive and a moderate today. Man from Spokane, Washington has been charged with arson and the devastating fires burning through the region. This hour, the Dow is up 573 points. 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
1: Jack Armstrong and Joe Getty.
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3: And now, here's Armstrong and Getty.
4: A 21-year-old man reclaimed a Guinness World Record by solving a Rubik's Cube in 11 seconds while blindfolded. When asked how he planned to celebrate, he said, "Well, I'm definitely not getting laid."
5: Wow. I mean, that is an old joke, but it's such a, you know, blunt object version of that joke.
6: Well, it's indelicate, Michael.
5: Indelicate is a good way to put it, yes.
6: Thank you.
5: So it's Elect Communists Across the Country Day. We'll get into some of those.

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0: Last letter is S.
1: Oh, I got this one.
0: Yeah.
1: Cinnamon rolls.
0: Johnny, you want to tell him or me?
3: Oh, brother.
0: Okay, we're done.
1: How'd I do?
3: Less talking next time.
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1: Appreciate her saying at the end, I didn't hear a yes or no there. That was after like 4 full minutes and 7 different attempts to get a yes or no where you are on defunding the police, which is one of the worst polling ideas in the history of politics by all people.
2: Well, what bothered me as a bull-esser is that wasn't even good bull-ess. That wasn't even a good dodge. She's bad at it.
1: State Rep. Francesca Hong likely to win today and be the Democratic nominee to run for governor in the state of Wisconsin.
3: Hong is wrong.
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9: From ABC News, I'm Sherry Preston. Before voting on his confirmation, the Senate Judiciary Committee is debating on the nomination of Acting Attorney General Todd Blanche. ABC's Peter Haralambos has more.
10: Democrats have criticized Blanche's handling of the Epstein files and cited concerns about a controversial plan to compensate allies of the president who say they were wrongly prosecuted. Senator Dick Durbin.
11: Mr. Blanche has aided and abetted the most corrupt administration in the history of the United States.
10: After two Republican senators nearly sank his confirmation, Blanche is now on track to face a full vote on the Senate floor later this week. Peter Haralambos, ABC News.
9: President Trump blasting U.S. Attorney Jeanine Pirro for dropping vandalism charges in relation to the D.C. reflecting pool. Here's ABC's Mary Bruce.
12: Trump slamming Pirro for dropping her case against former Olympian David Hearn, who was charged with vandalizing the newly renovated reflecting pool. The president's so furious, sources say he's privately mused to aides about whether he should fire her. And late yesterday, Pirro spotted at the White House for a meeting with the president.
13: I was disappointed with Jeanine Pirro, really disappointed with Jeanine Pirro. She folded like an umbrella.
9: $1 million bail now set for the man accused of setting one of the devastating wildfires in Spokane, Washington. ABC's Alex Stone is there.
14: More than 10,000 acres have burned in the Spokane area. Fire trucks surrounded by huge blazes as crews rush to contain the flames. The sheriff saying 14 people are unaccounted for, but incredibly, nobody has been killed or even seriously injured, despite the flames moving so quickly.
9: Job openings across the country falling slightly in June, but the labor market remains resilient. Treasury Secretary Scott Bessent telling CNBC a deal with Iran on reopening the Strait of Hormuz could come today or tomorrow. The market's reacting. The Dow is up 811 points. This is ABC News.
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4: I was at the CVS yesterday, and they got their Halloween displays up. What is going on there? Have we ever figured that out? Has anybody ever figured that out? Is that just to put way back in the back of your mind when Halloween finally gets here, this is where you can get your candy?
5: That's part of it, or just get you first.
4: Is there anybody who's buying their Halloween candy practically July?
5: That would be odd. Now, yeah. I happen to be at a big box hardware store the other day. Holy cow. Decorations are so cool these days.
4: I mean, they have their Halloween stuff, decorations expensive.
5: Oh, yeah. The big giant ghouls and ghosts that are 18 feet high. And
4: that's
5: everything.
4: Slightly different because the popular ones have been selling out every year.
5: Right. And that's infrastructure. But the candy is combustible.
4: The bags of little Snickers are there on the shelf year round. You now just have a giant Halloween display next to it. Mm. For those of you who need big bags of candy all the time. I don't quite understand what's going on there. But is there anybody that's happy with that? Everybody I've ever known and myself, I groan when I see Christmas stuff

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1: I worry about and read about the state of pot in this country a fair amount because I got two teenage boys and I've known a few people in my life whose lives were not good because of their addiction to the non-addictive pot. But Free Press has got a great piece about that today on how it's more like cigarettes than alcohol, it turns out. We had the analogy wrong all these years, which I think is really interesting.
2: And they've been dusting some of the street pot with fentanyl. Ooh, so you need to be very careful.
1: That helps.
3: Yeah. Oh, my.
1: But more on that later. So, Katie, I'm glad to see that while you were on maternity leave, you had time, even raising a newborn, to stay up on the Jimothy story.
2: Oh, Jimothy is at the top of my algorithm, dude.
3: What the hell's the matter with you people?
1: The deformed raccoon that somehow has leapt into all of our consciousnesses.
2: But he's a doll. That's why.
3: He's a freak.
1: But this actually ends up being a little bit more of a story about AI and how I don't understand how the chatbots work. So I asked ChatGPT, what is Jimothy? I'm frightened.
2: Of course.
1: Its response was, if somebody said Jimothy and it caught you off guard, there's no need to assume it's something dangerous. Jimothy is just a joking made-up version of the name Jim or Jimmy. An internet theme or humorous nickname can sound silly, blah, blah, blah, blah. But there's no reason to be bothered by the word Jimothy. And I responded, wow, it's been on the news every day for weeks. I do not understand how your search engine works. And it responded with, fair point. And in this case, you are right to call me out. And then explains how it didn't have that information, but then got that information. But again, I clearly do not understand how these search engines work. That I bring up Jimothy and it has no idea what I'm talking about until I point out it's like a giant, giant story, dude.
2: Right.
1: Then it does like one extra tiny layer of something and knows what I'm talking about.
3: Right. Like, for instance, finding out this Jimothy. Let's figure out what that is before we answer his question.
1: Yeah.
3: Bother with that?
1: And again, as I always ask, who cares about the Jimothy question? How often does that happen with things that I don't know that it's really, really wrong?
2: Because it's too worried about trying to connect with you on another level. Like that text message that I sent you guys not too long ago where it told me to give my son extra snuggles for it.
1: From it.
2: From it. And I was like, what, am I going to rub my phone up against his forehead? What do you want me to do?
3: So creepy.
2: Yeah, I think it's weird because I think that the programming there is spliced between information and trying to connect with humans to keep them hooked.
1: But like Joe said, yeah, you think just a cursory search of what the F is Jimothy would have brought you the info.
2: Yeah,
1: information.
2: Right.
3: One of our tech ed listeners said, people rate how happy they are with the answers, and consistently most people like when it creepily tries to connect with you. We're outliers. We just have to accept that. Most people like that.
1: It did end. It did end after explaining what Jimothy is, a deformed raccoon. Thanks for pushing back. It improved the answer.
2: Did it pull a Joe and go, what a freak?
1: pot's getting worse. Stay tuned.
0: Armstrong and Getty.
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0: sentence, Caitlin Collins would have been saying yes or no. Yes or no. Is it a yes or no? If you were president today, forget president. Let's play a hypothetical that we're actually dealing with. If you were a king for the day, Francesca, would you cancel Thanksgiving? Thanksgiving's tomorrow. You have the power to cancel it. Do you cancel it? Yes or no? There's a lot of people on social media pointing out that this should become a standard question now for Democrats. Do you want to cancel Thanksgiving? So yeah, let's have it like this. Do you think we should cancel Thanksgiving? Yes or no? That's question number one. Question number two. At what age do you think it's okay for a child to decide to transition with puberty blockers or medical intervention? We just need an age. We don't need any long wind up of I'm a chef. I was a swimming coach. I was a yes or no. It's a yes or no. Answer it. These are questions that would actually really cause a lot of struggles. And I'm not just talking about for Francesca Wong. And I know that the real takeaway with that is this crazy woman wants to cancel Thanksgiving. But I'm a little bit thrown off by the way she answers things. Very robotic. She does not have the charisma of Mr. Hunk pumping iron in the gym, who's friends with Hassan Piker. She doesn't have that same kind of charm. Everybody's talking about weight loss injections because the results are so dramatic. They work by lowering blood sugar and reducing appetite. So what if you're looking to lose weight, but you're not interested in the painful weekly injections, especially when you hear about some of those intense side effects? Well, that's why doctors created a weight loss supplement called Lean, and the results are remarkable. The studied ingredients in Lean have been shown to lower your blood sugar, burn fat by converting it into energy, and curb your appetite and cravings so you're not as hungry. 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
1: Welcome back, everyone. I could have done a poll question today, like, what's the craziest stance that Francesca Hong has ever had? Because the Thanksgiving one for today is pretty wild, but we're just getting started.
2: Should have canceled that in 1621.
1: These are great questions. I should ask people to send in, like, what's your best question? You have 10 Democrats on a debate stage. What question are you asking them that you think is really going to tell you whether or not they've gone completely crazy yet? Some of these people have. Some of these people have gone full crazy. Some of them have not. And whether or not they want to admit it is a different story. Let's do the poll question here, and we'll play more sound cuts from Francesca Hahn. I also want to play this sound cut of Pete Buttigieg saying we need to tax people more so we can build high-speed trains. How's that working out in California? Well, again, I just want specifics, Jared. What number? What's the number we have to reach? What's the fair share we have to reach? How many taxes? How much tax money does Gavin Newsom or Pete Buttigieg or any of these people need to actually build something? Because the numbers,
3: hey, I'm here at the office.
1: The money that's being brought in is not enough, they tell us. But the money that you have is producing absolutely nothing. Say it again. How's that train doing? I'd hate to be wrong on this, Jared.
2: The old adage, Grace, how much more do you need to be taxed? How much more do you get?
1: Jared, you're the California boy. Have you heard from any of your friends back there about that high-speed train? Is it moving and shaking yet?
2: They have yet to see it in operation.
1: Yeah. Well, we're waiting with bated breath. We'll get that as soon as we get Gavin Newsom's tax returns. He let like 10 people in to look at them and then write down on a pad and paper what was in his tax return. So transparency is the California way. Today's poll question is brought to you by Perfect Smile. 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Jared, what is the poll question and what are the results thus far?
2: Today's poll question, which you can vote in at GraceCurleyShow.com, is who's going to win the Democratic Senate primary in Michigan, Abdul El Said or Rep. Haley Stevens?
1: Abdul, I think.
2: 79% of the audience now says Abdul El Said, 21% for Rep. Haley Stevens.
1: I mean, what I've been reading is like this Democrat, Michigan, whatever, the Senate race is already kind of in his rear view. People are talking about him for 2028. This is what Pete Buttigieg is going up against. A lot of these Democrat establishment players who have been told over the years that they have a path to the White House, that they have a path to the presidency, they should be shaking in their boots right now, because the DSA, as loathsome as it might be, is churning out stars. We'll come back to this. We'll talk more about it. And I've got Pete Buttigieg in the news and so much more. Stick with us.
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15: Whenever we figure out a way to make sure you can't hide all of your wealth from, or all of your income from being fairly taxed, very wealthy

0: iconic New Yorkers and see if you get 3 out of 5, you get the discount. What is going to be the system? And your person, your head of whatever her title was, set a library card. So, yeah, it does seem like you guys are asking for some sort of identification. It might not be a license. It's starting to get to the point now where you're going to need more identification to shop at the socialist grocery store and to shovel the streets in New York City than you are going to need to go to vote. And that worked out really well in New Jersey because there's no fraud going on. There's no fraud going on anywhere. But just know, you're going to need your papers, please, if you want to shovel in the city of in New York City, or if you want to get bananas at the 30% off grocery store. But besides that, IDs are racist. Unless you want to shovel, or unless you want to buy groceries. In which case, IDs are just, you know, it's just a way to ensure that everything's fair. Makes sense. Makes total sense. When we come back, we're going to play a cut from Aaron Rodgers. He's one of the people that I do think can take a huge victory lap on the downfall of Dr. Fauci, and he does just that. So stay with us.
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1: You know, it's funny because in all these Francesca Hong videos, Jared, she sounds so reserved and so calculated and so timid. And it's almost like you're talking to a customer service robot where there's not a real person there. And then I saw this video of her talking about 86 and Trump. Can I have cut 7?
2: In the restaurant industry, when we're out of something, we say it's 86th. And I'd say it's about f***ing time we 86 Trump.
1: It's amazing how talking about Trump, whether they're talking about assassinating him or however they want to spin it, if she wants to say James Comey with the seashells, I just thought it meant he's out of whatever. That's when they're really comfortable. That's the only time they're really confident in what they're saying. It's not when they're talking about abolishing the police and all this stuff. It's when they're talking about getting rid of Donald Trump. Then you see the real chutzpah of these Democrats. Otherwise, it's like, oh, I'm like a little deer in the headlights here. I want to play this cut from Aaron Rodgers commenting on Dr. Fauci to end the show today. Take a listen.
3: Absolute criminal. I'm on.
4: Can you tell us about the mindset of coming into your last season? Like, that's a real thing, it feels like, because is everything better? Is everything funner? Is everything more awesome? Like, how do you kind of view this year versus maybe the years of the past?
3: I'm going to plead the fifth.
4: Okay. Okay.
3: Like that. Gotta love that guy. Like that absolute coward, Tony Fauci. Absolute coward.
5: Yeah. Hey, it's back, baby.
3: Are you kidding me?
4: Yeah, 111.
3: You got a pardon, and you're in front, and you pleaded over 100 times.
4: Yeah.
3: At the White House. What are you scared of, Tony?
4: Yeah.
3: I thought you were the science.
4: Yeah. Yeah.
3: I am science, and you get up there and you can't answer a question.
1: Yeah. Rodgers never bent the knee with the vaccine mandate in the NFL, and I got a feeling he doesn't regret that. All right, everyone in Michigan, get out and vote. We'll see you guys tomorrow. Howie Carr is coming up next.
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0: capture a Spanish soldier, they would wait till nightfall, and then they would take them up onto the altar, and they would tear their hearts out. And the Spanish conquistadors wrote about this in their memoirs later on. They would hear their fellow soldiers being screaming and being tortured and having their hearts ripped out. And we hear how wonderful they are, and then they build in places like San Jose, California. They have a big statue of one of these Aztec gods outside, I think, City Hall, and like it's some kind of benign deity that they were worshiping, and that this was some kind of a wonderful humanitarian culture that we and the Europeans at large, not just the English, but the Spanish and the French as well, that we upended. And it's just not true. It's ridiculous. I mean, they're better off. And again, all these people in the Democrat Socialists of America who have come here, and they ripped the country and how terrible, racist, and it's just a terrible, Francesca Hong just being today's example, but it could be any of them. It could be these federal judges that are always trying to overturn any measures, executive orders by Trump to kind of restore some kind of law and order to the society. I mean, why don't they go home if they don't like it here? If their countries are so wonderful, they're all wearing these Mexican flags or foreign flags, cheering on the foreign soccer teams. But then you say, well, why don't you go home? We're tired of paying for your welfare for the rest of your life, and you claiming racism whenever we ask you to, get a job. And then they start screaming and yelling and demanding more American lawyers to defend them against ever having to be sent home and get a job. 844-500-4242. I'm Howie.
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7: From ABC News, I'm Chuck Sievertson. Bail set at $1 million for a man arrested, accused of starting the largest of the three wildfires in Spokane, Washington, that destroyed hundreds of buildings and forced tens of thousands of people from their homes. He went to

0: Center. Cheshire Medical Center has opened a new clinic in Keene for children and teenagers who may have experienced abuse. And a New Hampshire doctor is telling lawmakers America needs more support to fight antibiotic-resistant superbugs. Meteorologist Joe Shaka is calling for partly cloudy skies tonight and a low of 56. Wednesday, mostly to partly cloudy, a high of 84. Thursday, scattered afternoon showers and storms, a high of 88. More showers and scattered storms Friday and a high of 87. The latest on these stories and more coming your way in 24 minutes. In the WKBK News Center, I'm Chad Nye.
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7: 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And again, today we started the pre-orders for my new book, Mass Corruption, Volume 2, Techs and More. Techs meaning the Procter and Good Techs. That's about like, I'd say 30, 40 pages of the book. It's horrible stuff, but it's all in one place, and it's something to think about and remember. And there's a lot more about corruption in the state. Some columns I've written over the years, and some of them recent, some of them not so recent, but I think you'll learn a lot from the book, and it'll entertain you. So you can go to HowieCarrShow.com right now, click on store, and save $5. You get it for $19.95. The regular price is going to be $24.95. The book will be shipped in October. We've set aside just a small number of pre-order priced books, so be the early bird that gets the worm. If you have read Mass Corruption Volume 1, I think you'll enjoy Volume 2. It's going to be just as entertaining. A lot of good pictures as well. 844-500-4242. And I want to get into this bill, this Muslim commission bill that's wending its way through Massachusetts, another way to identify a protected class and take care of them, whatever their behavior in the larger society. They must be protected because they're discriminated against. Well, we'll get into that in a moment, but let me take one more call here on DSA, and we'll be talking about DSA. We played a lot of Francesca Hong cuts. She's on the ballot next week in Wisconsin. I'm more interested in that fight than I am the Michigan Senate race. I think it's pretty much over, the Michigan Senate race. The Egyptian's going to win. And I don't know what's going to happen in that one. But if the Republicans could get back the governorship in Wisconsin, I think that would be pretty interesting. That would be good. That would be good for prospects going forward. Eric, you're next with Howie Carr. Go ahead, Eric.
5: Hey, Howie, it's me, me, Eric. Just being a white male and being in a relationship with a woman, I understand how everything is your fault and you're supposed to fix it. But could you imagine being in a relationship with one of these women, like the Han girl, Omar, AOC, and just being... Your white maleness is the everything that's wrong with the world. Like, how do you live like that?
7: Right. Well, I mean, all these women that seem to hate white male. Look at Michelle Wu. I mean, she's married to a white guy, and she won't allow white people to come to her Christmas party. How weird is that? How about Ilhan Omar? Ilhan Omar is married to a white guy. She hates white people. It's pretty clear she hates an American white guy, and she hates American whites. You're right. I don't get it. I don't get it. I wouldn't go near any of them. I mean, who would? Who in their right mind would go near any of them?

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0: or leave, and those are the people who are Republicans, and those are the people that elected in the old days would elect a William Weld or a Scott Brown or a Mitt Romney. And not that those guys were perfect politicians, that they always did the right thing, but they were a damn sight better than the people we've got in there now. Thanks for the call, Jimmy. Harry, you're next with Howie Carr. Go ahead.
1: Howie, we are in some deep trouble here. I don't know if people understand, all these politicians see these nice, shiny, kind Islamic people that want to come in and help us with their new ideas how to run our government, but it's going to all backfire. They are our enemy. They're going to, these politicians are going to feel the swords on their throats. They got to stop, turn about face. President Trump, I know you listen to this stuff. You got to get these Islamic people, round them up like we did for World War II, and get them out of the country. And who are we fighting right now? Islam. It's a country of terrorists. And the terrorist attacks on this country, over 90% of them have been by Islam. Come on, people, wake up. Don't let this happen. Look what happened to Great Britain.
0: I know. I was in Wellfleet over the weekend on Sunday, driving back from Moby Dick's, and I drove by a nice, I mean, Wellfleet is a beautiful Cape Cod community, Lower Cape, and I drove by this house, and they had a big sign, no war with Iran. I guarantee you they weren't Muslims, Harry. They were probably Congregationalists or Unitarian Universalists, you know, been in the country for 400 years, inherited everything, and they just can't wait to sell this whole country down the tube. They just have no clue what they're doing. Thanks for the call, Harry. Quint, you're next with Howie Carr. Go ahead, Quint.
2: Hey, Howie. I used to run to Boston every year, and I was at mile 24 because I had a bad hip when the Boston bombing happened. And I worked at a county jail here out in Western Mass. And that following week, they had a captain do a film on we had to do a mandatory class on accepting people. And he said, you know, even though these people bombed, you know, the marathon, we need to have acceptance of them. I jumped out of my seat. I started yelling at the film. I walked out of the class. I was so disgusted. And I let them know. I let that captain know how I felt about it later. And he, you know, he tried, you know, he looked at him one day. And he said, "Yeah, we'll talk someday." You know, Quint. You know, I said, "Okay, sure." You know.
0: Yeah. Well, remember when they went, it was pretty clear who had done the bombing because they had the surveillance video, and they knew they were Muslims. And or some kind of Arabs, and they were pretty sure that they were tracking them down, and Governor Patrick at the time said let's not just jump to conclusion that Muslim terrorists committed this Muslim terrorist act. And then when he went on Face the Nation that Sunday after they got the manifesto about how they wanted to kill all the infidels and chop off the head of all the Christians, he said, "We may never know the motives of these nice young men." I'm Howard.
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5: Good afternoon. City highway crews are repairing a sinkhole on Park Avenue in Keene today. The work is taking place near 27 Park Avenue. Traffic will be reduced to alternating one-way travel while crews make those repairs. Drivers should expect minor delays in the area. The work is expected to be completed by the end of the day. New Hampshire Representative Maggie Goodlander is calling for a federal investigation into conditions at the Sununu Youth Services Center. Goodlander wants the U.S. Attorney's Office to determine if patterns and practices at the facility have deprived children in state custody of their constitutional federal rights. Nearly 1,300 people have come forward in recent years alleging physical, sexual, or emotional abuse as children in state custody at the facility over nearly six decades. Representative Goodlander says a report last month of a 13-year-old who suffered a broken leg following an assault at the facility raises new questions that deserve investigation. Cheshire Medical Center has opened a new clinic in Keene for children and teenagers who may have experienced sexual abuse. The Compassionate Care and Advocacy Clinic offers specialized forensic exams, support services, and referrals. Before the clinic opened, those specialized exams were not available in the Monadnock region for younger children. Families often had to travel outside the area to access this type of care, and some faced challenges with transportation or other barriers. Cheshire Medical Center says the goal is to help families get the care they need closer to home. A New Hampshire doctor is telling lawmakers America needs more support to fight antibiotic-resistant superbugs. Dartmouth-Hitchcock Dr. Vera Luther testified before the Senate Finance Subcommittee on Healthcare Tuesday. Dr. Luther says antibiotic-resistant infections lead to 170,000 deaths in America each year. She told senators American healthcare needs more development of novel antimicrobial drugs, reliable manufacturing of those drugs, and more support for diagnosing antibiotic-resistant infections in hospitals, especially rural ones.
6: So rapid diagnostics for surveillance to look at the environment to give us a head start about where there may be an outbreak, but also diagnostics at the bedside and making sure that people have access to those diagnostics, including in rural and critical access hospitals.
5: Dr. Luther is the Section Chief of Infectious Disease and International Health at Dartmouth-Hitchcock Medical Center in Lebanon.
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7: Through tonight, we'll have a partly cloudy sky, lows 56 to 59. Partly to mostly cloudy tomorrow, highs 81 to 84. Partly sunny Thursday with afternoon scattered showers and thunderstorms, highs 85 to 88. Partly sunny Friday with afternoon scattered showers and thunderstorms, highs 84 to 87. I'm meteorologist Joe Shaka from the WKBK Weather Center.
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0: If you see a different backdrop, it's because I'm down in the Cape Cod Center, the Cape Cod Lower Cape, the Mid-Cape Command Center, and we're going to be here for a few weeks, and on Friday, we'll be doing a remote broadcast from Global Marble and Granite, that's at 70 Corporation Street in Hyannis, Mass. We'll be there from 3 to 6 p.m., and if you book an appointment to have some your property checked out, you can get a free copy of Paperboy or Mass Corruption Volume 1. And I'll be taking pictures with everybody. You can meet everybody, and we're going to have a good time at Global Marble and Granite, 70 Corporation Street in Hyannis. That's Friday, August 7th from 3 to 6 p.m. 844-500-4242. 42. Barry, you're

0: is how he was basically elected by illegals or by people that haven't grown up in New York City. Less was it 20% of the population voted? I mean, they're out of them. So what? So now he'll be the mayor of a city that's gone broke because all the businesses and companies are leaving New York.
1: Yeah, there was just some guy announced today. He's a up and coming restaurateur. And he had leases that he'd signed on three new restaurants in New York, and he just kept watching Mamdani, and he just said, "I'm out of here." He said, I'm not going through. I'm not opening any new restaurants, and I'm moving to Miami. And you know what? Welcome to the club. Welcome to the club. Pretty soon there's going to be more New York, good, top-notch New York restaurants in Miami, Fort Lauderdale, Palm Beach, than there are in New York. And it won't be long either. It's just they're wrecking the place. It was the Big Apple. You know, it was the greatest city in the world, but it's not anymore. It's a dump, and it's getting worse. It's turning into just another third world hellhole, and that's what Mamdani wants, and that's what the Democrats want it to be. 844-500-4242. I'm Howie Carr. Here we go again. 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
8: From ABC News, I'm Chuck Sievertson. A new allegation, a new action regarding Congressman Max Miller, Ohio Republican, who denies allegations of abusing his now ex-wife and daughter. The House Ethics Committee today formally announced an investigation into Miller for alleged domestic violence and abuse or illegal drug use. Sources tell ABC News that President Trump called Miller, telling him his reelection campaign is in jeopardy. Senator Bernie Moreno, Ohio Republican, ex-father-in-law of Miller's, wants Miller to resign.
9: This is truly the seventh level of hell. This has been a horrific experience for my entire family. My daughter specifically did not want this to be out in the public.
8: Bail's $1 million for a man arrested for allegedly starting the largest of the three wildfires in Spokane, Washington, that destroyed hundreds of buildings and forced tens of thousands of people from their homes. He went to prison for manslaughter in his father's 2010 killing in Arizona. Oil prices have been

0: 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We're your neighbors.
1: Very closely in the weeks and months ahead.
2: Acting Attorney General Todd Blanche has been confirmed by the Senate Judiciary Committee. Blanche can only afford to lose two Republican votes in the full Senate vote ahead, says ABC's Catherine Falders in Washington.
3: He still does have a challenge with the full Senate. He will likely get through, but that doesn't mean it's going to be smooth sailing between now and presumably Saturday night is when that full vote for Blanche, at this point at least, will likely be.
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4: These statements have not been evaluated by the FDA. This product is not intended to diagnose, treat, cure, or prevent any disease.
2: Alleged terrorism attack brings a federal grand jury indictment.
8: Former Army Private Andrew Arabaka was charged with one count of arson for the attack, which prosecutors say began planning back in January. The entire incident last month was caught on surveillance footage, showing Arabaka allegedly lighting fireworks, pouring gasoline onto a stairwell and then lighting it, and then firing a BB rifle towards the main federal building in downtown Manhattan. Arabaka hasn't yet entered a plea, and an arraignment was not immediately scheduled. Peter Harolambos, ABC News, New York.
2: Extreme heat warnings for millions in the Southwest, says ABC News forecaster Samara Theodore.
9: 113 degrees in Las Vegas, 112 in Palm Springs, 110 in Phoenix. Not much of a break in the coming days. The farther south you head, things have cooled off a bit in the north. But even there, firefighters have to be on the lookout because as we head towards the end of the week, temperatures will start to rise again.
2: Hitting a pause button, this state with a whole lot of data centers.
10: No data center, no data centers.
11: The protests have only gotten louder, and Texas Governor Greg Abbott has heard them, demanding last week that data centers be self-sufficient.
12: They must provide their own power, not taking power off the power grid.
11: Now he's gone a step beyond, announcing a moratorium on new data centers without approval from the state's regulatory agencies. He's offered no deadline on the completion of those audits. Jim Ryan, ABC News in Dallas-Fort Worth.
2: An update for Wall Street. Chuck Sievertson, ABC News.
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15: 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Top headlines this afternoon. City highway crews are repairing a sinkhole near 27 Park Avenue in Keene today. Drivers should expect delays in this area. A New Hampshire doctor is telling lawmakers America needs more support to fight antibiotic-resistant superbugs. New Hampshire is part of a coalition of states and territories that has reached a proposed settlement with a generic drug manufacturer over price fixing. And the final performance in Keene's free summer concert series is coming up tomorrow night. In Clover takes the stage Wednesday at 7 at Fuller Park. Meteorologist Joe Shock is calling for partly cloudy tonight, a low of 56. Wednesday, mostly to partly cloudy, a high of 84. Thursday, scattered afternoon showers and thunderstorms, a high of 88. More of the same Friday and a high of 87. The latest on these stories and more coming your way in 24 minutes in the WK.

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1: 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What are the results thus far?
2: Today's poll question, which you can vote in at HowieCarrShow.com, is, do you support Wisconsin gubernatorial candidate Francesca Hong's proposal to abolish Thanksgiving? Yes, no, or not sure?
1: No.
2: 97% of the audience says no.
1: 2%. It's low. That's lower than I thought it would be, Jared.
2: 2% say yes, and 1% are not sure.
1: Okay. That 2%, they really don't like the Detroit Lions football game, or that early game on Thanksgiving.
2: Okay, now that I can get behind canceling since 1621.
1: That game was first played, I think, in 1622. They had a problem because there were still a lot of French and British and Indians up there in Detroit. It was tough getting to the game, but they somehow got through. All right, this is Ed Markey's Joe Biden moment during the debate last night. Here it is.
3: In terms of snakes, well, Pete Hegseth is a war criminal, and Congressman Moulton voted a $1 trillion budget for the war in Vietnam, Iran, after Hegseth had made it clear what his intentions were.
1: Oh, my God. Oh, Lord. 844-500-4242. So then, anything you can do, I can do better. How about ice? Ed Markey, 15.
3: I voted against the creation of ICE. I could see its authoritarian personality as it was being created. I voted no. In 2020, I voted to abolish ICE. And this year, I was the first senator to call for the abolition of ICE.
1: No, I can do better than you with abolishing ICE. Cut 14.
4: Well, I want to be very clear. I have a very clear three-point immigration program. Number one, prosecute ICE. Prosecute them for
1: not
4: violating
1: the criminals.
4: The law.
1: Prosecute the people picking up the
4: Number
1: criminals.
4: Number two, create an immigration system that actually incentivizes people to come here legally, not illegally. My office has
1: won five democracy awards,
4: one of them for constituent services. We're regarded as one of the best immigration offices in the entire country, in part because we've worked so hard to get our allies out of Afghanistan.
1: Oh, boy. We'll take some more calls on this when we come back. I'm Howie Carr.
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7: Good afternoon. City highway crews are repairing a sinkhole on Park Avenue in Keene today. The work is taking place near 27 Park Avenue. Traffic will be reduced to alternating one-way travel while crews make those repairs. Drivers should expect minor delays in that area. The work is expected to be completed by the end of the day. A New Hampshire doctor is telling lawmakers America needs more support to fight antibiotic-resistant superbugs. Dartmouth-Hitchcock Dr. Vera Luther testified before the Senate Finance Subcommittee on Healthcare Tuesday. Dr. Luther says antibiotic-resistant infections lead to 170,000 deaths in America each year. She told senators American healthcare needs more development of novel antimicrobial drugs, reliable manufacturing of those drugs, and more support for diagnosing antimicrobial-resistant infections in hospitals, especially rural ones.
8: So rapid diagnostics for surveillance to look at the environment to give us a head start about where there may be an outbreak, but also diagnostics at the bedside and making sure that people have access to those diagnostics, including in rural and critical access hospitals.
7: Dr. Luther is the Section Chief of Infectious Diseases and International Health at Dartmouth-Hitchcock Medical Center in Lebanon. Senator Maggie Hassan is the ranking member of the Senate Finance Subcommittee on Healthcare that heard Dr. Luther's testimony on Tuesday. New Hampshire is part of a coalition of 43 states and territories that has reached a proposed settlement with a generic drug manufacturer, Sandoz Incorporated. The agreement calls for the company to pay about $469 million over allegations it worked to inflate prices, reduce competition, and limit trade involving generic prescription drugs. The agreement still needs final court approval. The curtain is coming down on Keene's free summer concert series this week. The final performance for the season is Wednesday night when In Clover takes the stage. That performance begins at 7 Wednesday night at the Lions Club Pavilion in Fuller Park. The city moved the annual concert series out of downtown this summer because of the downtown infrastructure project beginning. Parks and Recreation Director Kara Fisk-Hennessy says her office has received mostly positive feedback about the location change. Again, In Clover, Wednesday night at 7 at the Lions Club Pavilion in Fuller Park. That will wrap up Keene's free summer concert series.
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9: Through tonight, we'll have a partly cloudy sky, lows 56 to 59. Partly to mostly cloudy tomorrow, highs 81 to 84. Partly sunny Thursday with afternoon scattered showers and thunderstorms, highs 85 to 88. Partly sunny Friday with afternoon scattered showers and thunderstorms, highs 84 to 87. I'm meteorologist Joe Shaka from the WKBK Weather Center.
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10: Last letter is S.
11: Oh, I got this one.
10: Yeah.
11: Cinnamon rolls.
10: Johnny, you want to tell him or me?
12: Oh, brother.
10: Okay, we're done.
11: How'd I do?
12: Less talking next time.
11: Wow.

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6: From ABC News, I'm Chuck Sievertson. The House Ethics Committee today formally announced an investigation into Congressman Max Miller for alleged domestic violence and abuse or illegal drug use. Miller has denied allegations. Sources tell ABC News that President Trump called Miller, telling him his re-election campaign's in jeopardy. ABC's Peter Harlambous.
7: Miller has faced accusations of abuse by at least two different women, former White House Press Secretary Stephanie Grisham and Emily Moreno, the daughter of Senator Bernie Moreno of Ohio. He told reporters today that he believes Miller's unfit for office.
8: My daughter lives in constant fear of this man.
7: Responding to Emily Moreno's accusations, including that he threw her against a wall and held a gun to her head, Miller tried to discredit his ex-wife.
9: If I had assaulted her, would she have offered to cook me dinner 6 days later?
7: Miller's running for re-election, and he's denied the allegations, sued both women for defamation, and called for a House ethics investigation into his own conduct. Peter Harlambous, ABC News.
6: Bail's $1 million for a man arrested for allegedly starting the largest of the three wildfires in Spokane, Washington, that destroyed

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3: More on money. SpaceX, which reports its first earnings as a publicly traded company today, closed at $125 a share, up about 9%. The national average U.S. price for a gallon of regular grade gasoline as of less than an hour ago was $4.07, up 34 cents from last month. That's 91 cents higher than last year. There was no big winner in last night's $753 million Powerball drawing. Tomorrow night's big prize up to now $786 million. Suspicion or downright opposition to AI data centers appears to cut across party lines. ABC's Jim Ryan says Democrat-dominated New York was the first to impose a moratorium on the facilities.
4: Now Deep Red Texas has done the same. Governor Greg Abbott, once an ardent supporter of data centers, has shut the door on new ones until the state can audit their potential impact on public water and power supplies. More than 330 data centers are up and running in Texas, with another 250 on the drawing board.
3: Nate Rouette and his brother, fishing on a Massachusetts beach, got the surprise of their lives, reeling in a 5-foot tiger shark.
5: I saw those horizontal lines, indicating that it was a tiger shark, which was super cool. Immediately I started yelling at my brother. I was like, it's a tiger. It's a tiger shark. And he was in disbelief.
3: So I had to say the tropical species showing up farther north because of warmer ocean waters. Chuck Sievertson, ABC News.
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7: 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Top headlines this afternoon. A New Hampshire doctor is telling lawmakers America needs more support to fight antibiotic-resistant superbugs. New Hampshire is part of a coalition of states and territories that has reached a proposed settlement with a generic drug manufacturer over price fixing. New Hampshire Representative Maggie Goodlander is calling for a federal investigation into conditions at the Sununu Youth Services Center. And Cheshire Medical Center has opened a new clinic in Keene for children and teenagers who may have experienced abuse. Meteorologist Joe Shocken is calling for partly cloudy skies tonight and a low of 56. Wednesday, mostly to partly cloudy, a high of 84. Thursday, scattered afternoon showers and storms and a high of 88. Friday, more of the same and a high of 87. The latest on these stories and more coming your way in 24 minutes. In the WKBK News Center, I'm Chad Nye.
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1: Here's your Tuesday Red Sox Minute, presented by Samuel Adams. Well, at the trade deadline, the Red Sox acquired all-star catcher Adley Rutschman from the Baltimore Orioles for a package that includes three of their top prospects. 28-year-old Rutschman is hitting .251 with 8 home runs and 47 RBI this season. He earned an all-star nod for the third time, but is currently on the injured list with left wrist inflammation. Red Sox also parted ways with infielder Marcelo Meyer in exchange for Giants reliever Eric Miller. New-look Red Sox go tonight as they host the Chicago White Sox at Fenway at 7:10. 6:10 pregame back on the radio on Rewind 92.7 and 102.3 coming up tonight. That is your Red Sox Minute, presented by Samuel Adams, the official beer of the Boston Red Sox.
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2: 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Yes, no, or not sure?
1: No.
2: 97% say no, 2% say yes, and 1% say they are not sure.
1: All right. On Friday, we will be doing a remote from Hyannis Global Marble and Granite Incorporated. It's at 70 Corporation Street in Hyannis, and we'll be there from 3 to 6. And if you book an appointment to get them out to your place to check it out, you can get a free book, copy of Paperboy or Mass Corruption, Volume 1. And we look forward to see it, everybody. And I've got some nice freshly harvested red taillight to pass out to everybody who comes in. That's free. And you can just put it in the ground, and pretty soon you'll have yourself a good crop growing, just like if you lived at 34 Fairview Road in Canton, Massachusetts. 844-500-4242. So I live in Wellesley. Most of the time I'm in Massachusetts, which is I drive through Dedham all the time. And I see signs on in this year I see signs for a state senator who's running for re-election, Mike Rush. He's from West Roxbury, which is Boston, but his district goes into Dedham. And I noticed this year he's got a new sign up, a new yard sign up. It says Rush, veteran. And back in the old days, everybody had a sign that said veteran on it. You know, it was a big thing to be a veteran. But now it's just kind of fallen out of favor because so few people are veterans. But now, on top of not many veterans running, Democrats are starting to criticize this guy, Mike Rush. He's an incumbent senator. He's a Democrat, but he's a conservative Democrat. And so there's a group called Progressive Democrats, Progressive Massachusetts, is criticizing him for having veteran on his yard sign. Can you believe this? Political director Jonathan Cohn criticized Senator Mike Rush on social media for his re-election campaign's lawn sign indicating his veteran status. Rush is currently a commander in the U.S. Navy Reserves. He has also served over 30 years in the U.S. Navy, including as a naval intelligence officer during the war in Iraq. This is from Tim Dunn in the Herald. And this is what Cohn, Comrade Cohn, posted. Senator Mike Rush's lawn signs have such a conservative vibe. If I were a voter and didn't know anything about him, I would think he was a Republican. Because I am a voter who knows a lot about him, I also think he's a Republican. So these are the litmus tests the Democrats are slowly and not so slowly imposing. You can't be a veteran and be a Democrat. I believe Moulton's a veteran. Markey was in the reserves. I don't know if that technically makes him a veteran or not, but he wore the uniform. Rush's campaign signs posted on lawns throughout Norfolk and Suffolk counties, mainly West Roxbury, Dedham area, are colored navy blue, red, white, and navy blue, white, and red, and feature a collection of white stars in the upper right-hand corner. The sign features Rush's name in the center and the word veteran on the bottom. You know, here's the other thing. This guy Cohn, he also, you know what else he has a problem with? His name is Rush, right? So the biggest letter is an R. I was commenting on that in the design choices, color and typeface, most notably the conservative red and the large R in Rush, both of which mirrored many lawn signs and campaign websites from Republican candidates I have seen over the years. Just just amazing how much they hate. They hate everything. Mass GOP Chair Amy Carnevale said to the Herald, when did service to country and display of the American flag become partisan issues? Progressive Democrats have essentially stated that these are now Republican themes only. How sad that these are the values of their party. And again, this is a Democrat attacking another Democrat for having veteran on his yard sign. Just amazing. Hey, 617 says, Mike Rush is a great guy. Had him as a high school teacher. I the first time I drove past it, the first thing I thought was of, you know, guys like Dapper and Jimmy Craven, who I didn't like very much. But, you know, he always had the sign in Jamaica Plain saying a veteran. And then I got, you know, nostalgic for the old Boston. And then I thought, hey, you know, Rush can't be that bad of a guy if he's putting veteran on, you know, I mean, he's in the Senate. I mean, I don't, he takes orders from Spilka. She's terrible. She's a leftist. But, you know, why would you go after a guy for being a veteran? But, you know, this is what they're into. And I guess libs of TikTok may be picking this up. It's just today's story about nuts in Massachusetts. Carol, you're next with Howie Carr. Go ahead, Carol.
0: Hi, Howie. You know that man Damney guy who wants to set up government-run grocery stores? Well,
1: yes.
0: I've been a nurse for more than 30 years, and a long time ago, when I was a young nursing student, there were a lot of Catholic hospitals in the Boston area that gave out often free or very inexpensive care. They would take up Medicare and Medicaid patients that nobody else wanted to deal with, like Sancta Maria on the Belmont-Cambridge line. Well, when the government began to pay for people's health care, even though they don't cover the whole cost, and it's certainly when the Affordable Care Act went through, these hospitals lost their ability to financially survive because they weren't getting help anymore from people because the government had taken over. And so they were closed down or they were sold. And if Mandamney sets up these, you know, free grocery stores, food pantries are going to close. We already have free grocery stores. We have food pantries where people give food because they care about their community to people who can't afford it. When he does that, these places are going to close down. And when things get really bad, there isn't going to be anybody to pick up the pieces and hand out food because the food pantries will be gone. It's what the government
1: and also, you know, the bodegas. It's going to be a blow to the bodegas, you know, which operate on tight margins and are open, you know, late at night for the convenience of local non-citizens who live in the neighborhoods. It's going to hurt everybody. Carol, except for him, he's going to run for the U.S. Senate and take out Schumer if AOC runs for president. I'm Howie Carr.
3: The Bogadas.
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5: Good afternoon. A New Hampshire doctor is telling lawmakers America needs more support to fight antibiotic-resistant superbugs. Dartmouth-Hitchcock Dr. Vera Luther testified before the Senate Finance Subcommittee on Healthcare Tuesday. Dr. Luther says antibiotic-resistant infections lead to 170,000 deaths in America each year. She told senators American healthcare needs more development of novel antimicrobial drugs, reliable manufacturing of those drugs, and more support for diagnosing antimicrobial-resistant infections options in hospitals, especially rural ones.
3: So rapid diagnostics for surveillance to look at the environment to give us a head start about where there may be an outbreak, but also diagnostics at the bedside and making sure that people have access to those diagnostics, including in rural and critical access hospitals.
5: Dr. Luther is the Section Chief of Infectious Disease and International Health at Dartmouth-Hitchcock Medical Center in Lebanon. Senator Maggie Hassan is the ranking member of the Senate Finance Subcommittee on Healthcare that heard Dr. Luther's testimony Tuesday. New Hampshire is part of a coalition of 43 states and territories that has reached a proposed settlement with generic drug manufacturer Sandoz Incorporated. The agreement calls for the company to pay about $469 million over allegations it worked to inflate prices, reduce competition, and limit trade involving generic prescription drugs. The agreement still needs final court approval. New Hampshire Representative Maggie Goodlander is calling for a federal investigation into conditions at the Sununu Youth Services Center. Goodlander wants the U.S. Attorney's Office to determine if patterns and practices at the facility have deprived children in state custody of their constitutional federal rights. Nearly 1,300 people have come forward in recent years alleging physical, sexual, or emotional abuse as children in state custody at the facility over nearly six decades. Representative Goodlander says a report last month of a 13-year-old who suffered a broken leg following an assault at the facility raises new questions that deserve investigation. Cheshire Medical Center has opened a new clinic in Keene for children and teenagers who may have experienced sexual abuse. The Compassionate Care and Advocacy Clinic offers specialized forensics exam, support services, and referrals. 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
6: Through tonight, we'll have a partly cloudy sky, lows 56 to 59. Partly to mostly cloudy tomorrow, highs 81 to 84. Partly sunny Thursday with afternoon scattered showers and thunderstorms, highs 85 to 88. Partly sunny Friday with afternoon scattered showers and thunderstorms, highs 84 to 87. I'm meteorologist Joe Shaka from the WKBK Weather Center.
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0: these terrible groups that had come into the country. And I think he said the Constitution is not a suicide pact. But increasingly, Joe, it does appear to be a suicide pact as far as these Democrats are concerned. Although they don't think anything's going to happen to them. They think they're going to somehow benefit by having all these horrible people in the United States committing crimes and not working and living off the rest of us. And it's not true. That's not the way it's going to work out. Thanks for the call. 844-500-4242. 71. Remember, Adlai Stevenson actually ran against Ike with ads extolling his own virtues for not having served. Stevenson, Civilianson, will lead us until peace is won. Yeah, Adlai Stevenson was kind of overrated, I think. He overrated himself, too. Yeah, apparently some woman came up to him one time and during one of the campaigns, 52 or 56, I don't know which one, and said, "Governor Stevenson, all the intelligent people are for you." And he said, "Unfortunately, ma'am, I need a majority." So, I mean, he kind of had the same attitude as these Democrats today. You know, this undeserved superiority, feelings of superiority over the rest of us. 844-500-4242. I'm Howie Carr.
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0: Meet the experts. I spoke with Michael Walsh, who has written a highly acclaimed series of mystery novels set in a fictionalized version of his hometown, Lynn, Massachusetts. Michael shares what it takes to be an author, the vast amount of research involved, his writing process. Here's a preview of this week's episode of Meet the Experts.
8: This wicked city is a story powered by its character's struggles with love, loyalty, and sacrifice, and those values describe the people of Lynn.
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8: Lynn has an infamous poem, which goes back over 100 years.
0: Lynn, the city of sin, correct, where you never go out the way you came in.
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8: 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They're mocked.
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1: A second death in less than 8 months at a New Jersey immigrant detention center in Newark. Federal officials say it was a medical emergency. Edwin Lopez Corneo's family claims negligence. ABC's Armando Garcia.
2: These private prison organizations, especially when it comes to immigration detention, have been able to operate really under the radar. It's really hard to get to the bottom of what's actually happening there. Regular people can't just go in and, you know, speak with their loved ones often.
1: ICE says official cause of death is pending. More on the two deaths in Michigan from the parasitic stomach bug from ABC's Lionel Moise.
3: Officials say both had significant underlying health conditions that may have been worsened by cyclosporiasis and dehydration. Nationwide, more than 18,000 people have gotten sick in 45 states. The FDA has linked the outbreak in Michigan and eight other states to iceberg lettuce sourced by Taylor Farms in central Mexico and served at some Taco Bell restaurants.
1: Three possible cases of rabbit fever reported in Suffolk County, Long Island. Bites from infected ticks can spread the disease. ABC News medical contributor Dr. Darian Sutton.
4: Important to understand here, we typically in the United States see around 200 or so of these cases a year, so this is not abnormal. But what is abnormal is the rise in the number of tick bites. The CDC data shows that this year alone, the number of tick bites is the highest it's been since 2017.
1: There are flu-like symptoms. Chuck Sievertson, ABC News.
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0: This is Lee Habib, and this is Our American Stories, the show where America is the star and the American people. Up next, a story by Tim Hennessy. He's an IT professional from Texas, and like so many families in America, grappled with his own health issues, primarily pain. Here is Tim Hennessy on the story of his own health journey.
1: The late 90s, I was in my late 30s, and I had all kind of health problems. On the outside, physically, I looked pretty darn good. You know, I worked out a couple hours a day. I played racquetball for 2 or 3 hours. I lifted weights. So on the outside, I looked pretty good, but on the inside, I felt like I was dying because I had chronic pains all day long. My elbow, my knees, my back. I had a hard time sleeping. I had migraines literally

0: a couple times a month. 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I used to put ice on my neck, lay down. I had this pulsing, almost like you hear a drum, boom, boom, boom. I had higher blood pressure. I had skin issues. I would play racquetball, and the next day, I could barely walk down the stairs. And I'm in my late 30s thinking, what's it going to be like if I make it to 50? So it was recommended to visit a doctor in Calabasas, California, where I lived. And he was a pretty famous doctor. A lot of Hollywood people would go see him. And he took a look at me, and he basically diagnosed me with a form of autoimmune disease. When I looked at him, I said to him, "Doctor, could it be what I'm eating and drinking? Could it be my diet?" Because I knew a secret that he didn't know. I knew my diet was horrible. He kind of gave me an out. He says, "No, Tim, it's nothing you're doing that caused this. It's more likely hereditary." So I'm like, oh, good, I'm relieved. And he says, "These things kind of happen to people, but the good news is we can control it. And, you know, some people get heart disease, some people get cancer. You're lucky it isn't cancer," as he pats me on the shoulder, you know, with his gentle bedside manner that he had, you know. And I wanted to believe him because I wanted to continue drinking my Diet Dr. Pepper for breakfast with 4 milk chocolate macadamia nut pepper charm cookies. That was my typical breakfast. And I will alternate the next day. I'd have donuts instead of the cookies with my Diet Dr. Pepper. I wanted to be able to go to McDonald's or other fast food places at lunchtime. And I didn't want to think about what I was eating. So I didn't tell him that was my diet, but I thought, well, good. You can control this. I can continue eating crappy food. Great. This is awesome. Then he handed me a prescription. He said, "Tim, why don't you take a look at this new drug?" And I asked him, "Well, how long do I have to take this drug?" And he said, "Most likely for the rest of your life. There is no cure for what you have." And he said, "The best we can do is help control what you have." And he said, "I'm pretty confident that we could help you." So I drove home from the doctor's office with this prescription. And I didn't know quite what to do at first. So I talked to my wife. And she said, "How'd it go?" I said, "Well, the doctor gave me a prescription for this drug, and he told me to look it up." And I decided to look it up. And the internet in the late 90s isn't what it is today. But each company had a website. I went to this company's website, and I looked up this particular drug. Yeah, the funny thing is, the first thing I noticed when I looked the drug up, it said, "For the symptom of this, for the symptom of that." And what I was looking for, and maybe naively, I was looking for the word cure. But I didn't see the word cure. I then saw the side effects. And the first thing I noticed was it said, lower your immune system. The second one was potentially increased risk of heart disease. And the third one was potentially increased risk of cancer. So I turned to my wife, Deb. I go, "Wow, what could possibly go wrong? I take this drug for the rest of my life, and I have a lower immune system, a greater risk of heart disease, and greater risk of cancer, but I got rid of my migraines and my pain." Needless to say, I didn't want to take this drug. I wanted to see if I could find another way. Then there's a woman who came into my life through another friend of my wife's, and she handed me this book. It's called "You're Not Sick, You Are Thirsty" by Dr. Bat Melnjahel and something. It's a long Indian name. I call him Dr. Batman. I think that's his nickname. So I decided I'm going to increase my water and get rid of my soda habit. And I haven't had one since. And that was August 2004. And I have to tell you, I haven't had a migraine. I haven't had a headache. Maybe a mild headache once in a while if I don't sleep enough. My blood pressure was back to normal, and it continues to be back to normal. All my pains went away. So I thought, well, what could I do if I change my diet? Here I am. I'm in my 60s now. I still have normal blood pressure. I have no more pains in my knees, back, and elbow like I did originally. I haven't had a migraine in 20 years. My diet's not perfect by any means. But I know if I get a little bit off track, I got to get back to the green juices and making sure I exercise, making sure I get vitamin D and sunshine. So the proof is in the pudding. I could have been 25 years ago, on medication the rest of my life, as I mentioned, and who knows what my immune system would have been. Who knows if I'd still be alive today, being on medication for 25 years with a increased risk of cancer, increased risk of heart disease, and a lower immune system. You know, for me personally, I have an open mind. I'll hear both sides, but let me decide. As an American, I should have the personal freedom to choose my doctor, to ignore my doctor if I don't agree with him, to choose an alternative health practitioner, to ignore the alternative healthcare practitioner's advice if I choose to. Let me decide what my health is. And I believe that's what all Americans really want. Let us choose.
1: And a special thanks to Greg Hengler on the production of the story. A special thanks to Tim Hennessy for sharing his story. And so many Americans grapple with these choices. Do I just work on my diet and health, or do I go see a doctor? And it's not an either or. You need doctors and you need to eat better. The story of Tim Hennessy's health journey, the story of so many Americans here on Our American Stories.

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0: And we continue with Our American Stories. Randall Wallace is the writer and or director of films such as Braveheart, We Were Soldiers, The Man in the Iron Mask, Heaven is for Real, Pearl Harbor, and Secretariat. Here he is to share the story of Penny Chenery, owner of the 1973 Triple Crown winner. And we're, of course, talking about that thoroughbred, that aforementioned thoroughbred, Secretariat. Let's take a listen.
7: Penny Chenery was the owner of Secretariat. And I have made a number of films that I've had the incredible blessing of getting to know the actual human beings that live the story. And Penny Chinnery and Secretariat are great examples. Also, the family that Heaven Is For Real is about, the Burpo family, I've gotten to know them as well. Penny Chinnery was a remarkable woman. Now, what drew the studio and others to the tale of Secretariat was obviously the achievements of the horse, but you can't scratch the surface of that story without coming full face into Penny Chinnery. She was a mother of five and basically a housewife whose father had loved horses. They owned a horse breeding farm in Virginia, and it wasn't the kind of Lexington, Kentucky, gorgeous, picturesque, almost Norman Rockwell kind of horse farm. It was a hard scrabble place that they had. But as her father began to sink into dementia and Penny's children were growing and she was finding that place that many of us come to when we think, okay, being a parent has demanded all of my attention, but what am I going to do after that? And how am I going to demonstrate for my children the kind of person that I want them to be? That you sacrifice time with your children if you go off to slay dragons yourself, but you also show them that you are and they are dragon slayers, and this is who we must become. So the story came across my desk. A friend of mine at Disney had called me and asked me to take a look at it. And I said right away, this is fascinating. I would really love to do this, but I really need to spend some time with Penny Chinnery. Now, there's a story about Penny that has nothing to do with the racehorse, but I think it's really insightful. Penny had a guy who worked for her who was in charge of her sort of brand management, which was a new thing about how do we deal with all of the things beyond just racing horses, that there is a brand name, there's maybe merchandise that we could sell, other things. Well, he applied for that job with Penny. And Penny was living in a retirement community at that point. And he told me this story. His name is Leonard. Leonard said, when I went in to interview with Penny, I saw on her coffee table a picture of an older gentleman. Penny was 90 at this point, maybe older than 90. And he saw a picture of an older gentleman and he said, Penny, I've studied your life and I know the faces of the men that you were married to, but because Penny had had a couple of marriages, three, I think. And that's not one of your husbands. Who is that? And Penny said, well, that's my boyfriend. Now, Penny's in her 90s. And he went, oh, your boyfriend. Oh, that's great. So he went back the next day to interview her again, and there was a different picture. And he said, wait, Penny, that's not the same picture that was here yesterday. And she said, no, I've got three boyfriends, and I put up the different picture depending on who's coming over. And I said, you get out of here. I don't believe the story. He goes, go ask her. And I went to Penny and I said, Penny, Leonard says you had a picture of a gentleman on and you said, that's my boyfriend. And she looked at me and she went, so? And I said, well, he said that he came back the next day and you had a different picture because you rotate pictures based on who your boyfriends are coming over. And she went, so? And Penny, you're my hero. When I want to grow up to be you. When I grow up. And I had one more tremendous insight with Penny that she shared with me. You know, I'm not into victim mentality. Things that have happened that shouldn't have happened and that were awful and sometimes even worse than awful. But it's the overcoming that's the story we need to tell. Penny and I were at the Kentucky Derby after Secretariat had come out. And in the horse racing world, of course, really loved Secretariat. And everybody was flocked around Penny. Everybody wanted to shake her hand. And and get a story to tell about Penny. And when the race started, the Kentucky Derby, it's so captivating and exciting. And everybody, we were out on the balcony. I was standing next to Penny watching the race. And the Kentucky Derby unfolded and the race was over. And everybody in this exuberant, almost drunk with excitement, filtered back inside. And Penny and I were left alone. I was standing there at the Kentucky Derby with Penny Chinnery, just the two of us, overlooking the racetrack. And I thought, what a moment this is. And the two of us were standing there together, and I said to her, Penny, I gave you the best I could to tell you your story and the story of your horse and to do it fairly and honestly. And I know to put it into 2 hours, we had to condense and be impressionistic in places, but we all did our very best. Is there anything that we missed or that you haven't shared with me? And it's like that song, The Gambler, the night got deathly quiet. The afternoon got deathly quiet around me anyway. And Penny said, I sat right down there in that box, and she pointed to it. It was just 20 or 30 feet away from us. She said, I sat there many, many afternoons by myself. The other owners tolerated me, but they never accepted me. And she wasn't bitter, but she was being honest. Like, this is what she faced. This is what she overcame. And that's why she has a great story to tell, is she didn't let that stop her. And I had an experience. She reminded me of my mother in many ways, in her strength and in her blue eyes. She reminded me of my mother. And we were doing a screening of We Were Soldiers, the first public screening of We Were Soldiers for test audience. And my father had just passed away a few months before, so I was calling my mother every day. And I called my mother and I said, Mama, how are you doing? And she said, I'm doing okay. How are you doing? And I said, well, I'm nervous today. And my mother said, why? And I said, well, we're going to test the movie for a public audience, and all these critics and some amateur critics like college film students and others, they're going to come and they like to write snarky comments. And critics even seem to enjoy being able to pick out the wrong things or things that they can criticize. And my mother said, well, why does that make you nervous? And I said, well, I put my blood and my sweat and my tears and my money into this movie. It's going to make me nervous. And my mother said, honey, if they crucified Jesus Christ, there are going to be some people that don't like you.
0: And a terrific job on the production and editing by our own Greg Hengler. And a special thanks to Randall Wallace for sharing with us a few stories about Penny Chinnery, the owner of the 1973 Triple Crown winner Secretariat. By the way, we do our own story on Secretariat's epic win at the Belmont Stakes from beginning to end, and also quite a bit about Penny and the horse itself. And you heard just a little bit about the character of Penny Chinnery, what she had to overcome being a woman in those trainers' boxes and in those owners' boxes. And yet she overcame, triumphed, and became a legend in the business. Penny Chinnery's story, a great overcoming story, a part of a great movie, Secretariat, here on Our American Stories.
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0: And we return to Our American Stories. Up next, a story from our regular contributor, recipient of our Great American Storytelling Award and contest, and a friend of our show, Joy Neal Kidney. Joy is the author of Leora's Letters and Leora's Dexter Stories, two phenomenal books about her family's history. Today she shares with us a story entitled Dreaded Diseases of the Great Depression. Take it away, Joy.
20: Have you ever heard of anyone dying from the mumps or whooping cough? Both profoundly affected Iowa's Goff and Wilson families during the 1920s. They had already suffered through severe cases of the so-called Spanish influenza early in the decade. Leora, the oldest of Sherrod and Laura Goff's big family, was married to Clay Wilson. They had three children by then. Her brother Jennings had returned from the Great War and married Tess, a local Guthrie County girl. In 1921, Jennings and Tess had a daughter, Maxine, who was born the same spring as the Wilson twins. 3 years later, Tess gave birth to a son. Both Tess and baby Merrill came down with the mumps. Merrill was just 4 days old when his mother died. Jennings and his two small children began to make their home with his parents, Sherrod and Laura. When the Wilson family moved to Dexter, the Goffs moved there as well. Along with many others, both families had lost their farms after the Great War. Having been encouraged to go into debt for land, they were shocked that farm prices severely slumped. Clay Wilson hired out as a tenant farmer, but when that soured, the family moved to the edge of Dexter, where they could at least keep their cow. By 1928, farm jobs had dried up, along with the Wilson's cow. Clay sold the cow for $75. By then, they had seven children. They made out a large order to Sears, Roebuck & Company for food in bulk, including oatmeal, gallons of sorghum, large jars of peanut butter, clothes, boots, winter coats, and one Christmas present for each youngster. Bleak days of winter were upon them. Leora was in a family way again, with a baby due soon. In January of 1929, twins Jack and Jean were born. The babies were about 3 weeks old when the family moved from the outskirts of Dexter into a drab greenhouse on the street just south of the home of the extended Goff family. The Wilson youngsters looked forward to having cousins Maxine and Merrill as their neighbors. Right away, Clay set up a stove in the new house and laid a fire, so it would be warm when the youngest ones arrived. A few kids at a time rode in the Model T with their mother's stickery asparagus fern and other houseplants and dozens of mason jars filled with whatever Leora had been able to preserve from the garden. All nine children, even the babies, came down with colds. It was not long before their coughs grew serious, with a deep telltale croup. A doctor confirmed, indeed, they had all come down with whooping cough. A quarantine sign was posted on the front door, as the disease spreads very easily. Clabe and Leora, who'd both had whooping cough as children, strewed newspapers upstairs on the wooden floors beside the children's beds, with ashes in the center to catch the phlegm that they spit up. Short of breath after deep coughing, the kids would fall to their knees and gasp for air. Donald fainted during a coughing episode. Newspapers covered the downstairs floors as well. What a miserable time for the entire family. Every morning, Clay gathered up those stench-filled newspapers to burn in the stove and arranged fresh ones on the floors. Every few days, Leora sent the children upstairs to snuggle under blankets in bed to stay warm, while she aired out the house, scoured everything, and mopped the floors with disinfectant. When the stove warmed up the kitchen again, she called the youngsters to come down. The room

0: smelled so clean and medicine-y. Darling remembered that decades later. The 7-year-old felt warm and safe, crouched behind the wood stove. One night, Clabe heard scuffling and squeaking of bedsprings overhead. Dale was nearly unconscious in the disheveled bed, with his head caught in the curves of the wrought iron headboard. The boy was too weak to free himself. Clabe went for the doctor who prescribed medicine for Dale, who had developed pneumonia, and also checked Doris's bloodshot eye. She had coughed so hard that her blood vessel broke. The doctor said to use eye drops, probably boric acid. Those baby twins gasped and cried. They gagged when Leora tried to nurse them. The harried parents held them upside down, using fingers to work phlegm from their tiny mouths. So that Clabe and Leora could get some rest, Jennings Goff, who had had disease as a child, stayed with the Wilsons at night to help. Pertussis or whooping cough is most dangerous in infants. The doctor suggested spooning a little whiskey down their throats to try to clear them. But it didn't do any good. Baby Jack died, then 2 days later, so did Jean. They were 5 weeks old. The local newspaper noted that the school had sent a bouquet, and so had the Rebecca Lodge, of which grandmother was a member. Neighbors had taken up a collection for flowers, carnations. The spicy scent of carnations forever after would take Doris back to when she was 10 years old, and the funeral for the baby twins. Called the 100-day cough, the miserable disease can last weeks. Delbert and Donald were in the 8th grade and ended up missing a whole grading period at school. There was talk about holding them back a year, but they wanted to graduate with their classmates. The teachers agreed that if the boys would double down on their studies and take a special test, they could graduate, which they did. These days, most of us have gotten the DTP vaccination, which protects against diphtheria, tetanus, and whooping cough. A mumps vaccine wasn't developed until 1967. These days, it's hard to imagine the loss of a young mother to mumps, or to imagine the hardship of caring for 9 children with such a dreadful disease as whooping cough, then losing infants because of it.
1: And a beautiful job on the production by Monty Montgomery, and a special thanks to Joy Neal Kidney for sharing so many of the stories of her family. And it's hard to remember what life was like before we were here. As a comedian recently said, there was life before us and before you. And my goodness, when my dad and I would travel around the country, we'd always go to Civil War battlefields and under graveyards and cemeteries. And always there would be these little plots, little baby plots, every family losing a 3-year-old, a 1-year-old, miscarriages, the amount of death experienced by families, and right here in this one family, losing 2 5-week-olds to whooping cough and having to bury those little babies. A remarkable story about America living through hard times, farming life, falling prices, the Great Depression, no jobs, bleak winter months, mason jars, and my goodness, a stove that warmed the house, and reminding us what America was and still is, family still loved, and family still lived and thrived. The story of America, the story of Des Moines, and Joy Neal Kidney's family here on Our American Stories.

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11: This is Our American Stories, and we tell stories about everything on this show. And up next, perhaps one of the biggest football rivalries in the United States is between Ohio State and Michigan. On game day, traditionally the third weekend of November, fans of Ohio State cover up every M they can see, and Michigan fans partake in Buckeye nutcracking. What most people don't know, however, is that this rivalry extends back to the early 1800s over a land dispute that turned violent. Here's Monty Montgomery with a story.

It's a well-known fact if you live in the Midwest that Michigan and Ohio don't really like each other that much. Most of that comes down to football today, but that hasn't always been the case.

0: used to come down to a small strip of land known as the Toledo Strip that resulted because of a mapping error in the Northwest Territories combined with interesting language in the Northwest Ordinance in the early 1800s, which ultimately led to a war between Michigan and Ohio when Michigan was applying for statehood. Here's Ted Long, founder of Holy Toledo History, with more on this remarkable story.
1: The rule was something like the Michigan was to run on a line east and west drawn through the southerly bend of the extreme of Lake Michigan till it reached Lake Erie. And if you draw that line, it clearly puts Toledo and Maumee Bay in Michigan. And as the story goes, in 1803, when the state legislature in Ohio was putting together their application, a trapper comes down from up north and reminds them, if you follow that, you're going to lose lake access. And so they made an adjustment, applied for statehood. Apparently there were some people in Washington that raised an eyebrow, but nobody did anything about it, and it passed. And suddenly Ohio's a state, and they have Maumee Bay,
0: which, according to the language of the Northwest Ordinance, should have been Michigan's.
1: Questions started to brew about how did this happen and what's going on. And Edward Tiffin was the Surveyor General of Northwest Territory, later became governor of Ohio. He ordered up a survey from a guy named William Harris. And that survey followed exactly what the state of Ohio did in 1803. So it was kind of a ginned-up deal. It's like, hey, we need you to do a survey. Just make sure it follows what we already did. That became the Harris line. And then in 1818, President Monroe stepped in and said, well, I'd like to order my own survey. So they asked Harris to do it again, and he said no, and invited a guy by the name of John Fulton to do the survey. When he was done, we now have the Fulton line. And it, by the way, followed what the Northwest Ordinance should have been. And so the difference between the Harris line and the Fulton line becomes this 450-mile wedge-shaped section of land that became known as the Toledo Strip. And it's basically five miles wide at the Indiana border and 8 miles wide by the time you get to Lake Erie.
0: But within that small space was something very important to both Michigan and Ohio.
1: The big plus was lake access. You've got Maumee Bay included in that portion of the strip that's 5 miles wide. That includes Maumee Bay, and that was already a very active port and an important part of the Northwest Ohio area. But what people also knew was that coming along was probably the biggest economic development project coming, which was the Miami Erie Canal. And that was going to connect the Great Lakes with the Mississippi River. And they knew that a terminus for that had to be somewhere in that area. And so Ohio wanted that terminus, and so did the Michigan Territory.
0: So to prevent Michigan from getting it, Ohio simply claimed it as their own. But Michigan, led by 24-year-old Governor Stevens T. Mason, wasn't going to let Ohio walk all over them. Oh no. They were going to fight for the land. But first, with the pen.
1: Well, when Michigan finally comes around to apply for statehood, their governor, Governor Mason, he oversees the passage of what's referred to as the Pains and Penalties Act, which essentially leveled fines against anyone, and jail sentences, by the way, on any Ohio officials who tried to exercise jurisdiction over this contested territory. And so that meant anything going on within what we know as Toledo today was covered under the Pains and Penalties Act. Now the big question became was, how was he going to enforce it? At the same time that went through, Ohio Governor Robert Lucas then passed a resolution that extended the county borders into the strip. Before that, if you look at old paperwork here in Toledo area, a lot of it would be filed under Port Lawrence, Michigan, or Port Lawrence Township, Michigan. A lot of the Ohioans just thumbed their nose at the Pains and Penalties Act and the Michigan governor and said, we made a decision, we're part of Ohio.
0: And that decision to thumb their nose at Michigan resulted in all-out war. And Michigan raised its militia and sent them to Phillips Corner, where the first battle was fought.
1: Spring of 1835, there was a number

0: of things that happened, actually. I think it was April 9th, there was a posse that was led down by the Michigan sheriff, and he arrested a number of Ohio State officials. There were some newspaper reports that they tore an Ohio State flag down and dragged it to the streets and then burned it. And then a few days after that, about 60 Michigan partisans came down and intercepted a survey team on April 26th, and that became known as the Battle of Phillips Corners. And there's actually a plaque out the middle of nowhere designating where this Phillips Corner took place, the Battle of Phillips Corner. Actually, it was no battle at all. The Michigan militia showed up. There were 9 members of the survey party. The militia shot over their heads, and I think a couple of people were actually captured. The rest of them ran off. There was no blood or anything like that. This was more of a shot across the bow for the state of Michigan or the Michigan Territory.
1: And seeing that Michigan was going to fight for the land, Ohio naturally fought back. Or at least one Ohioan did.
0: Yeah, so a couple of months after the Battle of Phillips Corner in July of 1835, the Michigan Sheriff Joseph Wood comes into Toledo, and he's going to try to arrest a couple of Ohio partisans, one of whom is a gentleman by the name of Two Stickney, who actually had a brother named One Stickney. His father, Benjamin Stickney, was one of the founders of the Toledo area. He was heavily involved in both Port Lawrence and Vistula, and helped promote the idea of those two towns coming together to form Toledo. Anyway, the sheriff comes in, tries to arrest Two Stickney. Scuffle breaks out. I've heard it described as a pen knife. Stickney pulls out of his pocket, stabs the sheriff, kind of left him with a minor wound, but that was the first and only blood drawn in the whole Michigan War. They say that Sheriff Wood was kind of the Toledo War's lone casualty.
1: Soon enough, the federal government, especially President Andrew Jackson, grew tired of these shenanigans and sought a resolution to the conflict.
0: Well, there were a lot of different things going on in Washington and how it played out. It was pure politics, but Jackson eventually steps up and says, enough's enough. We're going to offer you all the Upper Peninsula, and we're going to give Toledo essentially what was laid out in the original Ohio statehood application. Folks in Michigan were not real excited about that, but they also knew that the federal government, which had actually reached a point where they were getting ready to distribute actual money to some of the states, in order to get in line for that, they had to get statehood. That money was not going to come to Michigan Territory. So they knew they had to get in line. And so originally they voted against the proposition, and then things got pretty ugly when they realized that they were just going to be left out in the cold, weren't going to get any federal support. They had then a second convention, which is referred to as the Frostbite Convention, in December of 1836, and they reluctantly agreed to the compromise and took on the Upper Peninsula, and Toledo became part of Ohio. And it's funny because Michigan becomes the 26th state in the Union, and a lot of folks said, you know, they kind of got the short end of the stick. But at the same time, as time went by, they realized that 9,000 square miles of land they picked up in the UP was heavily loaded with deposits of copper and iron ore. And so they were able to get their money's worth out of it from that standpoint. And then today, if you look at that area, it's a spectacular vacation area, winter, summer, fall. And I don't want to say anything having, you know, lived here in Toledo, but I think Michigan might have done okay in that deal in the end.
2: The Upper Peninsula, that's what they got for the deal. And Ohio, well, they got Toledo. And it was, at the time, what they wanted. What a great deal for both in the end. The Toledo War, here on Our American Stories. Spending time outdoors? 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That's why sun protection and timely

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10: From ABC News, I'm Wayne Cabot. Todd Blanche's nomination to be Attorney General just got tougher. Susan Collins saying she can't vote for him. The Maine Republican saying he's eroding the independence of the Justice Department, giving the president, his sons, and the Trump business immunity from IRS audits. Her no vote means that Blanche can afford to lose only one other Republican and be confirmed. The Justice Department has put poll monitors in four cities in Michigan for the primaries today. ABC Washington Bureau Chief Rick Klein.
11: The Department of Justice says this is kind of pro forma. This is something they do in every election, and that's true to an extent. It's the question is what this Department of Justice hopes to do with that information. Are they gathering it for prosecutorial purposes or for further scrutiny purposes? Because it's Michigan, because it's a state where President Trump has alleged without evidence to have seen voting irregularities, because of how aggressive this Department of Justice has been, it definitely raises eyebrows.
10: And in about an hour, the first votes will be counted in Michigan in a Senate race that will measure voters' appetite for a socialist-leaning candidate. Dr. Abdul El-Sayed wants to end military aid to Israel. Haley Stevens, the establishment Democrat, wants to keep it. Ohio Congressman Max Miller saying tonight he will not exit his re-election campaign as he denies domestic abuse allegations, which the House Ethics Committee is now investigating. Breaking from L.A., an armed suspect arrested at the Trump National Golf Course while taking pictures. An arson suspect is in custody for one of the Spokane fires. Paul Child is the one who turned him in.
12: Saw where the smoke was at, and I said, that OSOB started a fire, because it was in the exact same spot that he was standing.
10: More than two-thirds of the West is now in drought. Reports tonight of a large sustained missile attack now underway in Kyiv. A Ukraine drone attack has killed seven Russians on a crowded beach. Ukraine claims that that attack was not deliberate, that it was an accident. 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
1: For half a century, its commercials filled the late-night airwaves, until 2016, when ITT closed its 130 campuses, leaving students like Robert Hall wondering,
2: how do we get the money that we put into the program?
1: A decade later, he might finally have an answer. A federal appeals court has ordered the U.S. Department of Education to forgive the loans of 170,000 students of more than 150 for-profit schools accused of misleading the public about their graduates' job prospects. Jim Ryan, ABC News.
3: In Flint, finally.
4: Officials in Flint, Michigan have announced that they have completed the inspection of more than 31,000 residential and commercial service lines, and that for the first time since the water crisis was discovered in 2014, no active lead lines remain connected in the city's water supply.
3: ABC's Sherry Preston. Los Angeles fire officials say the deadly 2025 Eaton fire was caused by Southern California Edison equipment. 19 people were killed in that fire, the company saying it is reviewing the report. Water levels along Europe's Danube River have dropped so low, thanks to drought, that dozens of World War II German battleships are starting to appear. The ships in the middle of the river separating Serbia from Romania belonged to Nazi Germany's Black Sea Fleet that were deliberately sunk as they retreated from the Soviets. I'm Wayne Cabot, ABC News.
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2: Robbins.
3: We just become best friends.
2: Yep.
4: Making sense of it all.
2: Now I get it.
4: And having some fun.
5: Lighten up, Francis.
4: This is the Markley Van Camp and Robbins show. All right. This is the Markley Van Camp and Robbins show. Hi there. I'm Scott Robbins. That guy right over there. You see that guy over there? Yeah, that's David Van Camp.
6: I am.
4: See the empty chair? That's where Jamie Markley would sit. But he's not here. He'll be back tomorrow.
6: Yes,
4: that
6: he
4: right?
6: Will.
4: Is that right? Are we still on track
6: yes,
4: for tomorrow?
6: I believe so. Yes.
4: Okay, he's wrapping up the movie, and it should the shots that he's in, the part of the movie he's in, he comes out of a cave.
6: Yeah.
4: And it, lighting was funky, so it took a few days. But he will be back here tomorrow. Mm-hmm. All right, somebody was chased out of Kraz. That's how we're going to start the show today.
6: Well,
4: I saw this video,
6: I saw that Nick Sorter was chased out of the Kraz, and we were talking about that a little bit yesterday. And by the way, the Kraz is the Corey Ruiz Autonomous Zone in Madison, Wisconsin, that police have actually now tried to break up.
4: And
6: there's a riot going on, and, you know, it just never ends, you know. And I know the mayor is out there saying, we need to find a peaceful way to resolve this. No, man.
4: Well, too late for that. Okay?
6: No.
4: Yeah.
6: Okay? Occupation is not a peaceful act of protest, okay? You can meet. Now, I am pleased to report that it looked like there were actually, like, armed riot police showing up there on the scene to get these dirty little communists out. Well, and speaking of the communists that are rising up.

0: up in the ranks of the Democrat Party. I don't know if you happen to see this on CNN. Their extremist reporter, Donny O'Sullivan. Remember the guy who's like, well, there's no, he's a little Irish guy. He goes, there's no equivalent of left-wing violence. That's a terrible accent on the left. So he's done a little documentary about the rise of communists within the Democrat Party, and he talked about it on CNN with Caitlin Collins. Have you heard any of this, Scott?
1: No, I have not.
0: Here we go.
2: Well, I mean, when we see the popularity, obviously, we see the positions and what those look like. And some of them have, you know, more extreme positions. They want to abolish ICE entirely, Donny. And so when you look at those positions that moderate Democrats raise concerns about hurting them in the fall, when you talk to some of the biggest progressive podcasters, streamers, one of them is Hassan Piker that you, I know, have interviewed for the documentary on Sunday night. When you talk to them and the concerns that you hear from the more mainstream Democrats, what do they tell you?
3: They're largely unapologetic. You know, I mean, I think that they view themselves as sort of being in this position of having the upper hand right now. You know, I've heard people sort of compare this to the Democratic Party's Tea Party moment in terms of an insurgent group trying to remake the party in its image.
0: See, and I understand they try to make that comparison, but there is no comparison because the Tea Party was talking about lower taxes. These guys are talking about increasing taxes and also destroying America, like literally destroying America, abolishing the Senate, you know, getting rid of the executive branch. That's a little different than, hey, you know, don't tread on me politics.
1: Well, I personally went to some Tea Party events myself, and I don't remember shutting down a block, throwing bricks at people. You know, I don't remember violence. I don't remember fires. I don't remember any of that, David. It's funny. And or jumping on cars or and none of that. You know, had we have done that, perhaps it would have been more successful than it was. I don't know. But that was not part of it. What would happen? And people would congregate and people would speak and people would applaud and then people would turn around and go home and vote.
0: Yeah.
1: That's what we did. Yeah.
0: Mm-hmm. Yeah.
1: All right. So anyway, good to know that's going on.
0: But yeah, but he went on a little bit more here. Yeah.
3: But really, I mean, I think what you're seeing is, and as Harry alluded to, is that, you know, this idea that democratic socialism, particularly the word socialism, is scary. It is still scary to a lot of Americans. I mean, there's the connection, you know, people equated with communism, back to McCarthyism, everything else. Of course, what we're seeing is many young people view democratic socialism as Norway and many European countries. They're not thinking of Soviet Russia or something like that. But of course, the key question is going to be, how will all that actually play out in a general election, which, of course, is why Michigan is so critical on Tuesday.
0: I like that. Yeah, they're really just thinking about, like, Norway, which, I mean, if you want to do that or if you want to go down that road, well, then you got to be, you know, basically, a petro state.
1: Yeah.
0: Because their economy is propped up pretty much exclusively by oil. And they also have tight immigration and welfare controls. So, which is not something that the Democratic Socialists want or the Communists want. They just think that money appears out of the ocean or something.
1: Right. And it does appear that this Al-Sayed guy is going to be the nominee.
0: He very well could be.
1: Yeah. I mean, based on what I'm seeing now with some polling anyway.
0: Yeah.
1: Now, that doesn't mean he's going to win the general, by the way.
0: No, I think...
1: I mean, the general, I think, is more of a slog than the getting the nomination.
0: Oh, I think so, yeah.
1: Yeah, so we'll see what happens. But, you know, a lot of this, too, is these are blue states, a lot of these states, or some of most of them anyway. And they're going to elect a Democrat anyway, generally speaking. So now it's just which Democrats are going to be. And you got five different states that are going to the polls today.
0: Yeah.
1: And we'll see how many socialists, communists.
0: Yeah.
1: I guess, can we call them communists? I think we can.
0: Well, they call themselves communists.
1: Yeah, they do call
0: them. That's the thing. I mean, they may be trying to run away from that label now.
1: Right.
0: But
1: well, you're right. When it comes time to be elected, they alter it a little bit
0: right.
1: until they are elected. And then, all hell breaks loose, which they're finding out in New York City now.
0: Yeah.
1: All right, kill all the landlords.
0: Yes.
1: There's a message that resonates, doesn't it?
0: So, you know, you just heard this Donny O'Sullivan guy saying, well, they're really just talking about free health care and all that kind of stuff. Well, a guy named Stu Smith has been tracking the rise of socialism and communism within the Democrat Party and posted this fun moment. You'll hear Nicholas Vargas, a member of the Central Brooklyn DSA, Democratic Socialists of America, talking about taking down landlords

0: in the abolish rent tenant union movement. And here we go. This sounds peaceful, right?
1: Because we have a large enough constituency in these tenant unions to actually, you know, force with leverage that, you know, if they don't kind of pass or push, you know, these legislations that will, you know, kick them out or throw them out in the street and guillotine them. And then we need those kind of strong numbers in that constituency, but also that socialist way of life and that ability and that militancy to be ready to withhold your rent and withhold your labor with your neighbors, you know, in order to get these, you know, hard fought legislative stuff or even rent strikes to get enacted and to get pushed. You know, that's how we got the eviction moratorium and how we got the extensions. That's how we got right to counsel in the 2019 tenant laws. So not only that, but we can't just wait until there are legislative opportunities and demands to organize around. The world needs transformation now. The conditions of tenants need transformation now, and it should happen every day. It should happen in our homes. It should happen in our workplaces. It should happen in the streets. And we need to merge all of those disparate struggles, and socialism and socialist revolution is the glue that will hold, you know, that merger together.
2: I really can't believe what I'm hearing.
0: Yeah.
2: I really can't believe I'm hearing this.
0: Yes.
2: Wow.
0: I mean, dude.
2: That's stunning.
0: Do you remember long, long ago, Ted Nugent, rock and roll icon, got up on stage and said Obama could suck his AR-15.
2: That's what he said.
0: And, yeah, I mean, that's Ted being Ted. Yeah, he's a little wild.
2: Yep. He said the same thing to Piers Morgan, too.
0: Yeah. And that was, you know, there was this meltdown about it. He's calling for violence. He's calling for, you know, Obama to be assassinated, all of that stuff. Now you have, in America's largest city, a political organization that has the ear of the mayor's office itself, that is helping to dictate the future of New York City.
2: Yep.
0: And people within those ranks are talking about violently taking over property owners. That's communism.
2: If this
0: were MAGA bros sitting around talking about similar things, this would be front page news and everybody's hair would be on fire right now.
2: Well, I've seen a couple of these people who were big Mamdani supporters that got listed.
0: Oh, yeah.
2: And now they're all of a sudden, well, I never thought he'd do this to me.
0: Right.
2: Do you think you're some protected class? You're not.
0: No. No, no, no. The only thing that matters to the communist is the revolution.
2: That's it.
0: Not
2: you. Care.
0: Yeah.
2: There's no loyalty here. Are you kidding me? Yeah. Gee whiz. All right. Aaron Rodgers is popping off too again. I've noticed.
0: This was great, man.
2: Yeah.
0: So Aaron Rodgers, if you remember, during COVID, he didn't want to get the vaccine. He had said, hey, look, I don't think I need it. It doesn't seem like it would help me. You know, he's a professional athlete. He's, you know, in very good health.
2: Yeah.
0: It didn't seem to make a whole lot of sense for him to be forced to do it. And he got just shredded for this. Oh, Aaron Rodgers, like, he knows more than Fauci. Blah. And, well, so Aaron Rodgers sort of fed into that a little bit because he likes to mix it up. And, well, after last week's plead the fifth-a-thon with Anthony Fauci, he decided to have a little bit of fun with that. During an interview on the Pat McAfee show on ESPN, this is a guy, he's going into his last season in the NFL. At least that's what he says.
2: Yeah.
0: That's what he says it's going to be
2: never
0: the last.
2: Know.
0: Yeah. Yeah. And he doesn't care. You know, he's a Hall of Famer anyway. It doesn't matter to him. So he's going to say what's on his mind, and I'm here for
3: it. Is everything more awesome? Like, how do you kind of view this year versus maybe the years of the past?
4: I'm going to plead the fifth.
3: Okay. Okay.
0: Like gotta love that guy.
3: Okay.
4: Like that absolute coward, Tony Fauci. Yeah. Absolute coward.
3: Yeah.
5: Hey, it's back, baby.
4: Are you kidding me?
3: Yeah, 111.
4: You got a pardon, and you're in front, and you pleaded over 100 times.
3: Yeah.
4: At the White House. What are you scared of, Tony?
3: Yeah.
4: I thought you were the science.
3: Yeah. Yeah.
4: I am science, and you get up there and you can't answer a question.
3: Yeah.
4: What are we doing? And how much time did the network spend on that? How much time did they spend on my responses every week, on my vaccination status, on Taylor and Travis's wedding?
5: Yeah.
4: Did they do even a minute on Tony Fauci?
3: No, I don't think I've heard anything.
4: No, I bet they didn't.
3: But on that note.
4: Then there was another scandal this offseason, too, involving a voter for MVP, for Coach of the Year. How much time did your network spend?
3: Whoa,
4: your
3: camp?
4: Did your network spend
3: our
4: on
3: network?
4: That?
3: Our network.
5: I wish
4: how much time did you spend?
5: Go back to Fauci.
4: This is awesome.
6: This is awesome.
4: Go back to Fauci?
6: Yeah.
4: Go back to the coward Tony Fauci in science. What's the
2: hold on now.
4: Who's spending the entire time writing in his diary about how fun it is to be famous? You got to be kidding me.
2: Okay, so on that note.
4: What are you going to say about me now?
6: Debate him!
4: What are you going to say about me now?
0: I love that. He just looks.
2: It's great.
0: He looks, I mean, he's getting the last laugh over here.
2: Well, here's the thing, man. I mean, you know, if and we knew this while it was going on. If it came out and had a cross word to say or a differing opinion, maybe that and that of Tony Fauci, you were absolutely beaten to death in the media. That's how it worked. You weren't allowed to question Tony Fauci.
0: Yeah, or
2: you just took it at face value and by his word, and that was it. End of story. Don't you question anything.
0: Well, and
2: we were taught that.
0: Oh, yeah, and on social media, too. I mean, we got dinged a couple of times. And
2: oh, yeah.
0: I don't think any of us were saying, you should never get the vaccine, bro. It was more
2: nobody
0: just asking,
2: said that. No,
0: just
2: you
0: asking
2: asked
0: the question, like, hey, does it make sense for a professional athlete who's in prime physical condition to get this vaccine when there is not really a known benefit to somebody with his health profile?
2: Right. Yeah. And when Trump mentioned ivermectin, then, of course, it was horse dewormer.
0: Right.
2: I mean, if Trump would have said, I think you can stop this by pouring gasoline all over yourself and lighting yourself on fire, that's one thing. But the ivermectin thing, give me a break, man.
0: That was ridiculous.
2: Turns out they were lying about it.
0: Yeah,
2: but we can't question science. Isn't science available to question? Isn't that the idea behind science?
0: Yeah, the whole point, yeah.
2: Yeah, I mean, you constantly are questioning it. Yes, golly. All right, we got a mashup to play, do we?
0: Yeah, it's not mashup Monday, but I saw this and I didn't want to wait a week. To play it for you. Someone did a mashup of the big court scenes, the big trial scenes of two very different movies, Legally Blonde and A Few Good Men.
2: Okay.
0: Where where Reese Witherspoon is grilling Jack Nicholson on the stand. I thought this was quite entertaining here.
7: Kenny, why is it that Tracy Marcinko's curls were ruined when she got hosed down?
8: My answer is I don't have the first damn clue.
7: Isn't it the first cardinal rule of perm maintenance that you're forbidden to wet your hair for at least 24 hours after getting a perm at the risk of deactivating the ammonium thioglycolate?
8: I'm an educated man, but I'm afraid I can't speak intelligently about
7: this. And wouldn't somebody who's had, say, 30 perms before in their life be well aware of this rule?
8: Are these really the questions that I was called here to answer?
7: And if, in fact, you weren't washing your hair, as I suspect you weren't because your curls are still intact, wouldn't you have heard the gunshot?
8: That's right.
7: And if, in fact, you had heard the gunshot, Brooke Wyndham wouldn't have had time to hide the gun before you got downstairs.
8: You want answers?
7: Which would mean that you would have had to have found Mrs. Wyndham with a gun in her hand to make your story plausible. Isn't that right?
8: You can't handle the truth.
7: You, however, had time to hide the gun, didn't you, Chutney? After you shot your father.
8: Right, I did!
9: Order, order!
0: That's too good not to share, man.
2: Oh, that's really good. That performance by Nicholson was
0: legendary.
2: Outstanding. Yeah, it's a legend. It is legendary. All right, coming up, top five things, top five big stories we're following today. We'll get to that in just a minute. This is the Markley, Van Camp, and Robin Show.

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4: A Better Life with Dr. Sanjay Gupta.
5: They say consistency is key, but sometimes you just gotta switch it up. A new study out of Harvard School of Public Health found that varying your exercise routine could add years to your life. What exercise someone did didn't matter much. What did matter was that all the exercises together worked all the muscle groups in their body. Now, an added benefit to changing things up is it can help you push through the plateau effect. That's when your body gets so efficient at doing something that you actually stop getting better at it. And we know from previous research that specializing in any one sport at a young age can make someone actually more prone to injury. And as experts we talk to point out, even elite athletes switch up things with their workouts, making sure to target strength, cardio, flexibility, balance, and doing that every single week. I'm Dr. Sanjay Gupta, helping you live a better life.
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10: All right, here we go. This is the Markley Van Camp and Robbins Show. I'm Scott Robbins. Right over there, David Van Camp, Jamie Markley, and Simon. He is back tomorrow. The top five things and stories we're following today, David.
11: All right. The top five stories that we are watching today. Update on the Washington wildfires. 37-year-old Aaron F. Farinacci
10: has been
11: arrested for arson. Police say he started one of the wildfires that is tearing its way through Spokane County. The Old Trails Fire, to be specific.
10: Unbelievable, man. Yeah. I mean, they said that they found him with waterproof matches.
11: Yeah.
10: I didn't know that was a thing till I learned that today. I learned that today for the first time.
11: Usually for, like, camping.
10: Right, camping or if you're hunting, that sort of thing. Yeah. But, so he had waterproof matches, and they said he had a lighter with him at the same time. So, anyway, this is terrible. It's just terrible.
11: Well, I read the early breaking story on this where they said that the cops had identified him as a suspect early on, but then they weren't sure they could actually charge him, so they let him go. But they were keeping tabs on him. They just wanted to make sure that they had a rock solid case against the guy.
10: Yeah.
11: Yeah.
10: But he was around the fire scene, was really twitchy, and
11: yeah, people
10: noticed.
11: Saw him.
10: And
11: yeah.
10: Yeah.
11: Yeah. Jeez. All right. Number four, police are finally cleaning up the autonomous zone in Madison, Wisconsin. This is the site where a career criminal named Corey Ruiz stabbed a cop and got shot and killed. And the street communists decided that was an outrage, and they set up their own autonomous zone. Doesn't look like they were going out down without a fight, but the riot cops were there to finally get this thing cleared off the street. Number four, Republican Senators Tom Tillis and John Cornyn have finally come to their senses. They're letting Todd Blanche's nomination to be Attorney General move forward. Number two, President Trump. I don't like it when he does this. He's calling on Exxon and Chevron to help lower gas prices, saying he's not happy about their record profits.
10: I saw that.
11: Well, they had record profits because they were kind of, well, some of the only game in town because of the Strait of Hormuz being shut down. So it's like, yeah, I didn't like it when Biden said it. I really don't like it when Trump is doing this. Like, I get there's the populist urge to do it,
10: now,
11: but
10: I did get a note from one of our listeners last night that said you guys might want to pay attention to this because I think there's a lot of people on the conservative side that feel like they're getting gouged.
11: Really?
10: And see, that took me by surprise a little bit because I guess I didn't hear from any of them, so I didn't know.
11: Yeah.
10: But they do feel like they're getting screwed and hosed at the pump. But again, price fixing on any level doesn't set well with me.
11: Yeah. You're also talking about the price of a refined product versus the global price of crude oil.
10: Right.
11: Which is a different thing altogether. There are things to consider like refining capacity, et cetera. All these different steps that go into processing crude oil and making it into gasoline. Anyway, and then number one, ICE made roughly 51,000 immigration arrests during the month of July. That's the highest single month of arrests.
10: Wow. All right. Good deal.
11: Those are the top five stories we're watching today. What's your story? Coming up.

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1: Born ready.
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0: Last letter is S.
1: Oh, I got this one.
0: Yeah.
1: Cinnamon rolls.
0: Johnny, you want to tell him or me?
3: Oh, brother.
0: Okay, we're done.
1: How'd I do?
3: Less talking next time.
1: Wow.
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7: All righty, here we go. This is the Markley Van Camp and Robbins Show. I'm Scott Robbins. Right over there is David Van Camp. Jamie Markley on special assignment. I know there's a good piece of audio coming up here with Donald Trump. And this is, I heard him say this yesterday.
8: Yeah.
7: And this goes back to something I remember him saying, I guess, as the first presidential run.
8: Yeah.
7: That he did, that, you know, hey, I don't like killing people.
8: Yeah.
7: And he's always been that way. Like, I don't want to kill people. That's not what I'm doing here, you know?
8: Yeah.
7: I don't want to do that. But I think he's also left that on the table now when dealing with Iran, although he said he didn't want to. Yeah.
8: So he's talking about Iran yesterday, and, he says, well, there are some negotiations going on. They're getting a little bit cute, you know, saying that there are no negotiations, but here's the
9: president. And it was time, and we hit him hard with the B-2s more than a year ago now. And that knocked out their capability, their potential capability. And we've done a great job. But when we talk, we say we're talking. If we're not talking, when you ask me, no, we're not talking, I'll say it. But we are talking right now. We're talking. And we're talking at the request of Iran, backed by Saudi Arabia, backed by UAE, and backed by Qatar in particular, but others also. Many, many countries called. Many, the leaders of many are friendly with a lot of them. Almost all of them, one way or the other, and they all wanted to give this a last chance. This is a last chance. This is not something that, if it doesn't happen, this is a last chance for them to sign a good document. Yeah, please.
8: Yeah, I don't know, man. I thought it's been their last chance for like 4 months.
7: See, that's what I thought too when I heard it. I'm like, well, haven't we been down this road before? Well, we get a last chance, and the last chance lasts about 10 days, and then we're back at it again.
8: Right.
7: And somebody lobs another missile, and here we go.
8: Well, and then you've got reporting out that certain hardware that we've been sending into Iran is depleted as far as our munitions. And, I mean, it's a tough situation. And one thing that I think hasn't been talked about a whole lot is what I've heard just through the grapevine from people who are deployed right now in Jordan. You know, it's sort of this like holding pattern. And I know, like in any large bureaucracy, especially

0: especially the military, hurry up and wait is a big deal. It happens, right? But I mean, when they're taking rocket fire and under that threat all the time, and then we just keep, you know, and they're doing their jobs professionally, doing their jobs effectively, when they're told to go out and do something, they do it. But I do feel bad of them being stuck sort of in this back and forth. What are we doing here? You know, is it the politics of it at play? And are they just, I don't know. I understand why there is frustration among people who are stationed abroad right now.
1: Mm-hmm.
0: Because it does just feel like one day we're talking, the next day we're bombing, and then on it goes.
1: So. Well, I mean, the market reacted positively to this news.
0: Well, yeah.
1: I mean, it went nuts yesterday.
0: Well, I saw.
1: And the price of oil continues to drop.
0: Yeah.
1: Or it did anyway yesterday. I don't know where it's at today. I haven't seen yet, but.
0: I did see that Bill O'Reilly was talking on, I think it was on News Nation, where he says some of the words that he told President Trump when this whole thing started are coming back to haunt him, because he said, this is going to be the biggest gamble of your life.
1: Mm-hmm.
0: And like we were talking about at the beginning, when they said 4 to 6 weeks, it's like, that better be true.
1: Well,
0: because otherwise we're going to wind up in a really bad situation.
1: Yeah, and that's the thing. That's, I think, the one thing that everybody, I mean, we all looked at it and went, okay, this needs to be done. I think we all were in agreement on that.
0: Yeah.
1: But the 4 to 6 weeks thing, and that happened. And then I think because of us getting ourselves involved in quagmires and endless wars before, I mean, we're a little, you know, a little skeptical. Gunshot.
0: Yeah.
1: On this stuff, yeah, and by the way, that's just natural and normal, because that's where we've been. We were in the Gulf War, for God's sakes.
0: Yeah.
1: I mean, what was the outcome there? I mean, you know what it was. We didn't win.
0: You're talking about like the second one, Iraq.
1: Yeah. But it was a quagmire.
0: Yep.
1: I mean, it was back and forth, and win one, lose one, that kind of thing, on and on. And, you know, you still got Vietnam that we've, you know, talked about. I mean, it's one of those things where I want this thing to be over really bad.
0: Mm-hmm.
1: I want this thing to be over now for a couple of reasons. Number one, because politically it's a real albatross, I think, on the Republican Party. Number two, I feel like that, I just want somebody to tell me the truth. Where are we? What's going on here? You know,
0: where are we at?
1: Stop this. Yeah, what's going on? All right. Anyway, we'll get to that. More on that coming up, by the way. Things continue to evolve. I want to get to this piece of audio. This Katie Wilson thing, because I heard this. This is the 16-year-old that's the mayor of Seattle.
0: Katie Wilson.
1: Or no, the governor, rather.
0: We're talking about Francesca Hong.
1: Francesca Hong. Oh,
0: yes.
1: I got Katie Wilson on my sheet here.
0: Yeah, this is Francesca Hong, who's the socialist, who's the current favorite to win the Democrat nomination for governor in Wisconsin. Uh-huh. And yeah, she was asked about Thanksgiving on CNN, because years ago she said, not that long ago actually, that, you know, how Thanksgiving should be canceled because it's problematic. And it's just bizarre that you have such a silly question about something as like ingrained in American culture as Thanksgiving, and you can't get a straight answer out of this lady.
1: Right.
0: And here we go.
2: Well, I mean, when we see the popularity, obviously we see the positions and what those look like. And some of them have, you know, more extreme positions. They want to abolish ICE entirely, Donnie. And so when you look at those positions.
0: That's the wrong clip. I apologize for that. Here we go. Let's get to the Thanksgiving. Here we go.
2: One thing that they brought up as well was a post from you in 2021 where you said Americans should cancel Thanksgiving, should have done this in 1621. The post has been deleted. Republicans have been highlighting it. Do you still believe that Thanksgiving should be canceled?
3: I'm a chef, and one of the first meals that I made that was for the community when I was 16 was a Thanksgiving meal. You know, I always think my hospitality background in owning a restaurant for 7-8 years, that bringing folks around the table to share conversation and build community is always a good thing. But Thanksgiving is also a time that's incredibly painful for many people in our communities. And so I think there I wanted to make sure that people understood that there are multiple views, but you know, views can evolve. And the position that I'm running for right now, and I think my background as a chef, will actually help me become a better governor that's able to bring more people to the table.
2: Francesca Hong, thank you.
0: Okay. So she didn't say anything there.
1: That was insanity. I was a chef, and Thanksgiving was the first meal I prepared.
0: Yeah, her parents helped her out with that restaurant, and then she ran it into the ground.
1: But
0: I just think, how hard is it to just say, well, no, I was, I mean, I guess it's kind of hard to walk back, cancel Thanksgiving, should have been done hundreds of years ago.
1: Yeah. But, and that's a tough one.
0: Yeah.
1: I remember a time, and again, it wasn't that long ago, when people were railing against career politicians. Mm-hmm. So, these career politicians, they have a little success in the private sector, and next thing you know, they're launching themselves into political life, and that's where they stay for 35 years or whatever, yeah. Right? Now we got people who haven't had a success doing anything.
0: Right.
1: Who are running and winning.
0: Yes.
1: I don't understand. I get the whole career politician thing. I really do. I really do. And I got Donald Trump. But Donald Trump's not any politics. He's not experienced at all. But he ran business, big business, did well
0: right
1: in the world, did real well in the world. But he declared bankruptcy 67,000 times. Okay, whatever. All I know is he had a very successful career. And it was on television, right?
0: Yes.
1: But, I mean, these people that come out of nowhere that had a restaurant their parents funded and they failed at it, yeah. Next thing you know, they're running for governor.
0: Yes.
1: And some are winning.
0: And stand a chance at winning. Yes.
1: Bring me a career politician any day over that. Gosh dang. Yeah. Well, I mean, this is not an unusual story anymore.
0: No, it's not.
1: Well, failing or living in your parents' base, Mondami is a perfect example of that.
0: Well, so is Katie Wilson.
1: Katie Wilson's a perfect example of that.
0: Yes.
1: The list just goes on and on and on, and it's getting more and more prevalent now where you're electing people who have no experience in anything.
0: Right.
1: It's not. Besides a grifting. That's it.
0: Yes, exactly. Well, and a bank account, flush with cash because of mom and dad.
1: For their parents.
0: Yeah. All right, it's that time. We got to get to What's Your Story, Scott.
1: All right, let's do it.
0: Where we share a story that caught our attention. May not be the biggest story of the day, but you wanted to highlight it anyway. Scott, what is your story?
1: I saw this story because I thought it was kind of interesting. I don't know if you're ever a fan of Joni Mitchell's or not. I like the Court and Spark album. That was kind of my beginning and end with Joni Mitchell, but I appreciated her for what she did. But she made a lot of money, and she is selling her mansion now in Malibu for $27 million. Now, it's interesting because this Malibu mansion goes with that kind of crazy market price, but there's a unique bonus here, and that is she has a pool there. And you can't put pools up in the area she's in again. You can't do that anymore. They don't allow it.
0: Oh, because of water restrictions?
1: Exactly.
0: Oh, okay.
1: And here's another thing. Joni Mitchell had an aneurysm that was about, probably 8 or 9 years ago, I guess. She's been wheelchair bound for a while. She's able to speak and do other things. But, they talked about that a little bit in this interview. And they said, well, that's really terrible when it happened. She goes, well, I got to look at the bright side of it. And there is one bright side to it. She had been a heavy smoker her entire life. She went into a coma, not smoking anymore.
0: Oh, yeah?
1: I did that.
0: You did do that.
1: I did that. I can completely appreciate what she's saying because on my own, I don't know if I could have done it. I liked smoking. I liked it when I did it, right? Mm-hmm. It was fun for me. But then I went into a coma.
0: Yes.
1: Came out of it a month later. I didn't want to smoke anymore, David. I don't recommend that for anybody as a stop smoking cessation program at all, okay? Don't do it. But it worked. I can tell you that. It was 100% effective.
0: It was. Well, yeah. You quit drinking and smoking.
1: And smoking at the same time.
0: Because you were unconscious.
1: Yes,
0: yeah.
1: Exactly. If you're going to go through withdrawals, be unconscious. Yes. But again, I'm not recommending that because it's tough. It's a fight like hell to come back from it. However, that being said, it works.
0: It does work.
1: It works to get rid of the patches and the gum. Just go into a coma.
0: Well, there are a lot of people who have a life-altering event and then wind up going right back to doing what they were doing because of that. But yeah, the coma sort of nixes that out.
1: When I came out of the coma, and I'll tell you what, I was told this story, and I believe I'd said it. When I came out of the coma, one of the first things I asked the doctor was, can I have a drink? First thing. Not where's my family? How's the job? None of that. Can I have a drink?
0: Somebody ought to make a shot now that can do that for you. You know, if you're struggling with addiction or something, you just go into a coma for a month or two.
1: Yeah.
0: Call it like Comzempic or something. something like that.
1: Right, you know? A medically induced coma. You're around doctors. They're treating you. Nothing's going to happen.

0: happen, right? So, yeah, there you are, and you're going to come out of it. You're going to feel like you slept for weeks because you have.
1: Yeah.
0: You know? So, there you go. Joni Mitchell and I have something in common. There you go.
1: Yeah, you both quit smoking from a coma.
0: The same way.
1: There you go. All right, it's What's Your Story. May not be the biggest story of the day, but you wanted to share it anyway. Mine, I'll make mine quick. So, New York City Mayor Zoran Mamdani made a lot of news because one of his administration officials said that they would have a library card-esque system at the government grocery stores. They got to show ID. So people have been obviously making fun of that because of the whole voter ID kerfuffle going on around the world or around the U.S. Well, the mayor's team has now clarified there will no longer be a library card-esque ID requirement for the proposed city-owned grocery stores. It's already a mess, and they haven't even open the store up yet.
0: Wow.
1: It's just, golly. Well, I wish them all the best in all of this. I'm not rooting for them to fail. I just don't know how it can succeed.
0: It can't succeed. And
1: yeah,
0: I'd
1: love to be, five years from now saying, hey, wow, he showed us the model for doing
0: it. Doesn't work. Yep.
1: But
0: it doesn't work.
1: It's not going to happen. Hey, we got Nimrods in the news coming up.
0: Oh, yep.
1: What is the Nimrod? Oh, Huggies theft. Somebody's stealing diapers, man. Get to that next.

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8: This is the Markley, Van Camp, and Robbins Show. I'm Scott Robbins. Right over there is David Van Camp. Jamie Markley on special assignment. He's back on this show tomorrow.
9: Yes, he is. 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
9: All right, well, there's a big primary happening in Michigan today between Haley Stevens and the Islamist left-winger Abdul El-Sayed.
8: Communist.
9: And CBS News asked Haley Stevens, hey, on Election Day, why should Michiganders vote for you, or why shouldn't they be picking Abdul El-Sayed? And here we go.
10: Your opponent,
11: sir,
10: Abdul El-Sayed, why shouldn't Democrats be picking him?
11: I'm not even going to get into that right now. I would say that there are some differences between us. I think some of those have been aired out.
9: Well, it's election day.
8: Yeah.
9: You should probably let people know.
8: Yeah, what those things are.
9: What are those differences? Yeah, that's quite a thing.
8: Squeaky little voice.
9: Yeah. Well, she's a cartoon character, man. All right.
8: It is.
9: It's time to get to Nimrod's in the news.
12: When the going gets tough.
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15: I love the poorly educated.
9: All right, so a woman got a box of Huggies. She's got a 4-week-old at home. Obviously, you go through a lot of diapers. So she went to Target. She got it. And she opened it up, and there was just old used clothes in there. So the thinking is that somebody went and bought it, re-glued the package shut, and is selling the diapers, returning the box for cash.
8: Yeah.
9: Whoever does that, I don't know. We need to change this particular segment to just monsters in the news.
8: 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Bad person. Yeah, that's bad.
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18: From ABC News, I'm Wayne Cabot. The first polls are closing now in Michigan, with races Washington's watching to see where voters' moods are heading into the midterms. Will voters go with the establishment Democrat for Senate or the progressive insurgent? How do voters feel about Israel? Campaigning to end military aid is Dr. Abdul El-Sayed. Representative Haley Stevens wants to keep the aid. That tally could take a while because there are 700,000 absentee ballots. In the Virginia Republican Senate primary, ABC News projects the winner there is Bert Mizusawa. Max Miller, the Ohio congressman, resisting calls to resign over domestic abuse allegations, says he got one concerned call from the president. Miller telling CNN's Jake Tapper.
19: He called me and he said, Maxie, it's going to be a tough race. And he said, I don't know if you're going to be able to, you know, pull this one out. And you know what, Jake? I reminded him of the same resilience that he had when people told him that he was going to struggle in 2016 and he became the 45th president of the United States.
18: Word tonight that an armed intruder was arrested at the president's golf club in L.A. today. ABC's Aaron Katursky reports now 12 states may have had water plants hit by cyber attacks, likely carried out by Iran.
20: There is no evidence so far of any widespread disruption to water supplies in any of the affected states. But from time to time, certain things have gone offline. Automated systems have gone offline, and the utilities have had to revert to manual controls.
18: The parasitic stomach bug that has killed two people in Michigan is now in 47 states, infecting more than 10,000 people, another 12,000 suspected cases. More than two-thirds of the West is in drought. In Oregon, half the state is now in severe or extreme drought. That is where wildfires have already burned more than 2 million acres. 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
21: Man, I love this place. I've been surfing here since I was a kid. Now, seeing my grandson out on the water, it means everything to me. Watching him and taking in the blue waves, the sea breeze, the blurry horizon.
0: If you have geographic atrophy, or GA, subtle changes in vision could mean it's progressing toward irreversible vision loss. Izervay is proven to slow GA progression and could help preserve your vision for longer, so you may keep seeing the world around you. Izervay, or Avacincaptad pegol, is an eye injection. Don't take it if you have an infection or active swelling in or around